0: has not responded to our request for comment, but her husband told a local outlet that it was Tracy who was shoved and hit. He also told the New Jersey Monitor, quote, my wife has never been in trouble in her entire life. She's never had any kind of situation like this. This one little situation that was really a nothing burger when it happened has been blown so out of control by conservatives online that it has caused my wife to be put in a detention center. A GoFundMe for Tracy was taken down, but another online fundraiser for her legal defense has now popped up on a different site.
1: Fox's CB Cotton reporting. The first lawsuits have been filed against Taylor Farms over its lettuce linked to an outbreak of cyclospora.
2: At least three lawsuits were filed this week, including in Michigan and Ohio federal courts, by people who allege they became sick after eating at Taco Bell's tied to contaminated lettuce. The supplier of the lettuce linked to Taylor Farms, the company recalling its product, saying this, quote, while the FDA traceback is indicating a specific independent farm, which represents less than 1% of the U.S.'s iceberg lettuce supply, as the potential source of the outbreak, we have removed all iceberg lettuce from the region indefinitely. The Food and Drug Administration said that its traceback investigation identified a single supplier, Taylor Farms de Mexico, and that consumers should avoid eating shredded iceberg lettuce at Taco Bell's in Indiana, Kentucky, Michigan, Ohio, and West Virginia.
1: Fox's Chanley Painter reporting. And I'm Carmen Roberts, and this is Fox News.
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7: Scattered showers and thunderstorms around this evening. Mostly cloudy through the overnight hours. Low 74. Tomorrow partly sunny. Good chance of showers and thunderstorms popping up, especially in the afternoon. High in the low 90s. Our heat index at 103. Scattered showers on Monday. I'm Georgia WeatherNet meteorologist KJ Allen.
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0: is Lee Habib, and this is Our American Stories, the show where America is the star and the American people, coming to you from the city where the West begins, Fort Worth, Texas. We're about to hear the untold story of Alexander Hamilton's likely Jewish birth and upbringing and its revolutionary consequences for understanding him and the nation this founding father fought to create. Here to tell the story is Andrew Porwanscher. Andrew is a professor of legal history at Arizona State University. This story is adapted from his book, The Jewish World of Alexander Hamilton. Let's take a listen.
1: "I fear prepossessions are strongly against us," Hamilton wrote to his wife, Eliza, "but we must try to overcome them." It was the first day of a high-profile trial where he was serving as legal counsel for a merchant accused of fraud. Hamilton seemed to brace for the worst, adding, "If I should lose my cause, I must console myself with finding my friends. With the utmost eagerness, I will fly to them." It had been 5 years since Hamilton stepped down as Treasury Secretary to take up legal practice in Manhattan. He had earned a reputation as the premier litigator of the New York bar by wedding his encyclopedic knowledge of law with his gift for courtroom oratory. Although Hamilton was remarkably self-assured in his endeavors, and the facts in the foregoing case were squarely on his side, he felt uncharacteristically discomfited as the trial commenced. There was good reason to be anxious. After all, Hamilton's principal witnesses were Jews. An anti-Semitic trope at the time held that the Jewish faith actually encouraged its adherents to lie under oath in courts of law. This ugly stereotype had deep roots in European history and had migrated to the New World. Hamilton's opposing counsel, Gouverneur Morris, would prove all too willing to resort to religious prejudice in a bid to gain favor with the court. Morris knew he could not compete with Hamilton on legal grounds. Instead, Morris told the court he had no intention of referencing law books and would appeal to the principles written on the heart of man. Morris's closing argument degenerated into a base attack on Hamilton's two Jewish witnesses. Alluding to them as these Jew witnesses, Morris sought to impugn their credibility purely on the basis of their religion. "Jews are not to be believed upon oath," he insisted bluntly. A large crowd gathered in court the next day to see how Hamilton, ever the relentless fighter, would respond. This case had become more than a mere legal dispute between merchants. At issue was the momentous question of whether American justice would be blind to religion. The revolution had rested on a radical promise of equality. Morris's Jew-baiting suggested that perhaps the egalitarian rationale for the war had yielded to entrenched prejudice. Hamilton understood the stakes for both American Jewry and the country, and he resolved to defend the former to realize his vision for the latter. Referencing Morris's attack on the Jews, Hamilton asked the court, "Has he forgotten what this race once were, when under the immediate government of God himself, they were selected as the witnesses of his miracles and charged with the spirit of prophecy?" Hamilton moved from a discussion of the Jews as the chosen people to the sordid history of their suffering. Hamilton's message was clear. Morris was perpetuating a dark history of anti-Semitism that had plagued Jews since antiquity. Hamilton proclaimed that the allegorical Lady Justice protected Jews the same as she did all others. "Be the injured party, Jew or Gentile, Christian or pagan, foreign or native, she clothes him with her mantle, in whose presence all differences of faiths or births, passions or prejudices, all are called to acknowledge and revere her supremacy." In a young republic caught Between old world hierarchies and new world hopes, Hamilton's defense of equality for Jews was a powerful vindication of revolutionary ideals. He emerged victorious by a vote of 28-6.
2: I hereby declare this session adjourned.
1: Hamilton, generally renowned for the verve of his legal performances, had demonstrated an emotional investment in the case that exceeded even his usual standards. A New York Supreme Court justice later recollected that of the countless trials Hamilton litigated with energy and fervor, there was at most only one other involving freedom of the press in which his zeal was so strikingly displayed. Morris's co-counsel Robert Troup drew similar conclusions. In a letter to the American ambassador to Great Britain, Troup relayed the details of the trial and observed, "Our friend Hamilton never appeared to have his passions so warmly engaged in any cause." What no one could imagine was that Hamilton, in all likelihood, shared with his witnesses a Jewish upbringing. The case for Hamilton's Jewish identity in his Caribbean boyhood, as detailed in my book, The Jewish World of Alexander Hamilton, involves debunking a string of myths about his origin story. And although Hamilton did not identify as Jewish in the United States, the foregoing trial suggests that Hamilton's youth may go a long way toward explaining his American adulthood. Like all people, Hamilton was indelibly molded by his beginnings. His emphatic critique of anti-Semitism in court vividly illustrates how the roots of religious equality in the United States are inseparable from Hamilton's own.
0: And a special thanks to Andrew Porwanscher. And we get at those roots of anti-Semitism going all the way back to that trial. Jews were not reliable witnesses. What a tragic thought. The story of Alexander Hamilton defending Jews in court here on Our American Story. Lee Habib here again. Our American Stories tries to tell the stories of America's past and present to Americans. And we want to hear your stories, too. They're some of our favorites. 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
5: Attorney Ken Nugent here. 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We'll go for what you deserve. Want to win? One call?

0: And we continue with our American stories. Abercrombie & Fitch stores conquered malls in the late 1990s and early 2000s with gorgeous models, pulsing dance beats, and a fierce scent. But over time, revelations of exclusionary marketing and discriminatory hiring practices began to engulf the popular brand in scandal. What most people don't know is that the company was founded in 1892 in New York City as an outfitter for elite outdoorsmen. Here to tell the whole story is Ashley Lubinsky. Ashley is the former co-host of Discovery Channel's Master of Arms, the former curator in charge of the Cody Firearm Museum, and she's the co-founder of the University of Wyoming College of Law's Firearms Research Center. Here's Ashley.
1: The name Abercrombie & Fitch, especially today, doesn't always invoke the most positive image. If you've been into the store, you know that it's known for being darkly lit and heavily perfumed and not very inclusive. I always call it the trendy teenage clothing company that got into a lot of trouble for not necessarily welcoming a lot of different people into their store. And I can say that from personal experience because I worked for Hollister and Abercrombie. But in the recent years, they have decided to do a rebrand. And within that rebrand, the clothing line is a little bit more grown up. They have real normal sizes that you can wear. But what's so fascinating to me about this whole thing is that there have been documentaries about kind of the drama behind the company. But what they often ignore is the fact that for almost a century, Abercrombie & Fitch was considered one of the best sporting goods stores in the world. And they actually had international reach back in the early 1900s. And they catered to presidents like Theodore Roosevelt and John F. Kennedy. They actually outfitted Charles Lindbergh, and they also provided clothing for Amelia Earhart. The company was founded on June 4th, 1892 by David Abercrombie. And the kind of concept behind the store was to bring a little bit of wilderness into the urban environment of New York City. So this started in New York City, which used to, you know, house a lot of different firearms related products, outdoor products, despite the fact that it was in the city. And it was an outdoor retailer that focused in camping, hunting, and fishing gear. In 1904, the other company namesake that we know, Ezra Fitch, became a partner in the company, and that's when kind of the iconic brand was born. Unfortunately, though, the relationship was kind of a rocky one, and so Abercrombie ended up walking away from the company in 1907 and left Ezra Fitch as the sole owner, and they call those

0: the Fitch years. The brand wasn't limited to one store, though, in New York City. One of Fitch's pet projects was the fact that he wanted the company to have broader appeal. So he had his employees create, and think about this, this is early 1900s. He had his employees create a 450-plus page catalog in 1909 to distribute around the world. And it wasn't the greatest financial decision the company could make because of the expense to produce it, but they ended up making over 50,000 copies of this catalog. And their client base wasn't just limited to your average sportsman. So Abercrombie & Fitch today isn't always associated with inclusivity. However, they saw back then the value in marketing to sports women. In 1910, Abercrombie & Fitch became one of the first companies to sell their products to both men and women. And these investments actually paid off because in 1913, they were considered, quote, the greatest sporting goods store in the world. In 1917, Abercrombie & Fitch expanded to a 12-story building at Madison Avenue and East 45th Street in New York City. And this store was quite the production. So they owned the 12-story building, and they actually utilized the whole building. And I don't know, that seems kind of hard to believe back then. And then to make it even more ridiculous, in the basement of the store, there was a shooting range. The mezzanine sold gear for skiing, archery, diving, and lawn games. The second through the fifth floors had gear for various terrains and temperatures. The sixth floor was a picture gallery, and they had a sporting arm-focused bookstore, a watch repair shop, and a golf school. And the golf school even came with a golf pro. The seventh floor was home to their gun room and also randomly kennels for animals. The eighth floor was for fishing, camping, and boating equipment, as well as a desk that had fly and bait casting instructors who gave their lessons at, wait for it, the rooftop pool of the building. And their fishing section alone had over 48,000 flies and over 18,000 fishing lures. And if you think about it, this store by today's standards is massive, let alone the fact that it was around in 1917. Now, Abercrombie & Fitch would ultimately be labeled by Forbes later in its life as a, quote, hodgepodge of unrelated items, end quote. And that was kind of towards the end of its sporting brand. But the foundation for that assessment certainly flourished far earlier. So you've got all of these sporting goods items. You've got shooting ranges, you've got pools, you've got golf pros. But it was also the first store to import the Chinese game of Mahjong. And Fitch even went to China. So one of their customers was like, I found out this game. I think it's really cool. And so Fitch went to China to acquire the game and to get an English translation for it. And they would ultimately sell over 12,000 sets. In 1928, Ezra Fitch retired. So this is kind of the first ending of the company as we know it. But then he sells it to his brother-in-law, James Cobb. And so he decides that he wants to continue to expand the company. And they end up acquiring multiple sporting arms-related companies. They acquire a store that dealt in high-end European sporting arms and fishing tackle. And they even acquired Griffin & Howe, which is incredibly well known even today. And before the Great Depression, Abercrombie & Fitch was boasting $6.3 million in sales with $500,000 in profit. Of course, the Great Depression, though, hit everybody hard. And Abercrombie & Fitch was no different to that, but then they also managed to continue to expand. And over the following decades, into the 1960s, ultimately, stores were popping up all over the country, from New York to California and everywhere in between. I think there was even one in Beverly Hills. So you get cities that you do not associate with sporting arms, and they have these giant stores. And Abercrombie & Fitch does something really smart, too, kind of later in its history, and they secure a deal with the Rock Hudson film, Man's Favorite Sport, and it serves as a venue for the movie. So this company has been around for a really long time. They've got this sporting reputation. They're kind of hemorrhaging money a little bit, even though it seems like they're expanding. And so they're trying to kind of keep the brand relevant as we start to come into a more modern America in the post-World War II period. But ultimately, the company is not going to survive, as the sporting goods store of yesteryear. And as it's starting to struggle financially, a Texas-based company known as Oshman Sporting Goods buys it and tries to kind of keep that momentum going. But by the late 1980s, they're acquired by a company called Limited Brands. Limited Brands had a lot of different kind of companies under its belt, including Limited and also Limited 2, which was a clothing store, a kids clothing store when I was a kid that turned into Justice. And at this point, you know, in the late 1980s, the company kind of bids adieu to its wilderness days, and they no longer set their sights downrange, but rather at a new target, which is the mainstream clothing market. I mentioned that most of the recent documentaries pick up the storyline from here, although they may mention in, you know, 30 seconds or less, kind of the original intent of the company. But obviously today's drama tends to fuel a lot of viewership on things like Netflix and Hulu, and so they focus more on the former CEO, who made some rather colorful comments about who he does not want to own the brand. And fortunately for them, they are starting to pull themselves out of it. But it's, as a historian, it's fascinating and it's also disappointing that almost a century of history and legacy was ultimately washed away by acid-washed jeans, graphic tees, and the most potent cologne on the planet.
1: 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And a terrific job, as always, by Ashley Lubinsky. The story of Abercrombie & Fitch, here on Our American Stories.
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5: I'm Roxanne Evans. Two U.S. troops are dead. One remains missing after Iranian drone attacks on a base in Jordan. Four others injured. The State Department now urging Americans overseas to stay vigilant and others to avoid travel to the Middle East. Here at home, Vermont Senator Bernie Sanders hits the trail for a Michigan progressive pushing a far-left agenda ahead of the election.
12: This is an election between Abdul and the billionaire class.
5: Abdul El-Sayed looking to snag the Democratic nomination from Congresswoman Haley Stevens. So far, Stevens up 4 points. The primary set for August 4th. And firefighters battle major wildfires across the West as hot, dry conditions fuel flames and threaten communities. 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
13: WALG Albany weather.
14: Scattered showers and thunderstorms around this evening. Mostly cloudy through the overnight hours. Low 74. Tomorrow partly sunny. Good chance of showers and thunderstorms popping up, especially in the afternoon. High in the low 90s. Our heat index at 103. Scattered showers on Monday. I'm Georgia WeatherNet meteorologist KJ Allen.
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1: And we return to our American stories. Up next, an unusual story about baseball and a baseball player you likely haven't heard of, named Curt Flood. He was a three-time All-Star back in the 70s, seven-time Golden Glove winner, but perhaps his most important contribution to professional baseball had to do with sports contracts, how athletes are paid, and how Major League Baseball is run. Here to tell the story is author and commentator and one of the best baseball writers of all time, George Will, with a story. Take it away, George.

0: Kurt Flood was for many, many seasons a premier outfielder. Most of the years with the St. Louis Cardinals, he grew up in Oakland, in the Bay Area, we should say, really, with Frank Robinson and Ricky Henderson and Joe DiMaggio and all kinds of great baseball players came out of the rich baseball culture of the San Francisco Oakland Bay Area. And in the 50s, he became a minor league player, largely in the South, which is where most minor league teams were, because most major league teams were in the North. And he experienced the segregated South. This was the South before the public accommodation section of the 1964 Civil Rights Act was passed. He would travel with his teammates on the team bus. They would go in the front door of the restaurant to get food. He would be handed food out the back door. He would relieve himself on the side of the road because he couldn't use the restrooms. The Cardinals that he joined late in his, what turned out to be late in his career with the Cardinals, they decided to trade him to Philadelphia. And he said, no, actually, I don't want to go to Philadelphia, and I'm going to challenge the reserve clause, which had been integral to baseball since time immemorial. All it said was that once you signed with a team, you were that team's property until they decided to trade you or release you, and there was no third option. Kurt Flood said, there's something wrong with this because it denies to a category of Americans, of whom I am a part, what should be the basic American right to negotiate the terms of employment with the employer of your choice. It's rather nice that he played in St. Louis, not far from the courthouse dome. You can see it today, right over the outfield fence from the new Busch Stadium, where the original Dred Scott case was settled. Dred Scott, of course, was the slave who had lived for a while in a free state and said that by virtue of having lived in a free state, he should be declared free. The Supreme Court in 1857 tried to resolve America's racial dilemma and again made an awful hash of it, brought on the Civil War, and catalyzed the career of Abraham Lincoln by saying, no African American has or ever shall have any rights that a white person is obligated to respect. Which is why when I wrote about Kurt Flood years ago, I referred to him as Dred Scott in spikes. He said, I won't go to Philadelphia, interrupted a lucrative career at the peak of his prowess. He was such a good center fielder, which means he played the biggest part of the outfield, which means as you grow old, your capacity declines. So he was taking a risk with the perishable asset of a baseball talent. Anyway, he challenged the reserve clause, took it all the way to the Supreme Court, where he lost, in large part because Oliver Wendell Holmes, and I think it was 1924, had a singularly bad day. Oliver Wendell Holmes, in a suit arising from a conflict between the major leagues and the federal league, which had grown up to challenge the major leagues, Oliver Wendell Holmes said, well, baseball is not a business in interstate commerce, which is preposterous. The great sports writer Jim Murray of the Los Angeles Times once said, if baseball is not a business, then Microsoft or General Motors is a sport. Anyway, he lost. And a good bit of his career perished with his legal case. He lost in 1970. In 1976, there was a challenge mounted to the reserve clause. It was submitted to an arbiter. The arbiter says, yeah, the reserve clause is illegal. And baseball changed instantly. As soon as they struck down the reserve clause, the Cassandras came out of the woodwork and there were loud lamentations and rending of garments across the land as the baseball owners, who never missed an opportunity to miss an opportunity, proved themselves wrong again. They said, this will mean that all the good players will go to the rich teams and it will be the end of competitive balance. They were 180 degrees wrong. Competitive balance immediately began to improve for lots of reasons. What Kurt Flood did was give players leverage. If you have no leverage, you have no power to compel owners to share a larger portion of the value that the players create. No one that I know of has ever bought a ticket to a ballpark to see an owner. They go to see the players. Now, I don't want to sound too Marxist here about the labor theory of value, but even allowing for the fact that the entrepreneurship and the scouting and all the rest and the marketing that goes into the management side of baseball does create value, still, most of the value is created by the players in collaboration with the other apparatus of Major League Baseball. And therefore, what the Dred Scott-Curt Flood decision did was give the Major League Baseball players leverage just at a time. No one could have seen this. When something else was going to happen that was going to make an enormous difference to salaries, and that is the explosive growth of local broadcast revenues. The era of baseball prosperity was just around the corner with cable television and superstations such as TBS, Ted Turner broadcasting his Braves, the WGN broadcasting the Cubs, which WGN for a while owned through the Tribune Company. So through serendipity, the explosive growth of money pouring into baseball because of new television audiences, baseball became invaluable programming. You know, it's sometimes said that Americans don't do political philosophy because we've never created the equivalent of Locke's Second Treatise on Government or Hobbes' Leviathan. Actually, Americans do political philosophy all the time. They just do it in court cases, particularly in Supreme Court cases. You want to look at American political philosophy, look at a wall covered with Supreme Court reports. And just as apolitical and governmental philosophy was contained in the Dred Scott decision, so was one contained in the Curt Flood outcome, not in Holmes's decision, but in the outcome, which was that we are a market society. We believe in the freedom for capitalist acts between consenting adults, to use a phrase coined by the late, great Robert Nozick, Harvard political philosopher. And so the national pastime was suddenly, and to its great discomfort, but its ultimate prosperity, was made congruent with the national premise, which is that people should be free to contract with one another in cooperative ventures, even if it's called Major League Baseball.
1: And a terrific job on the production, editing, and storytelling by our own Monty Montgomery. And a special thanks to George Will again. He's a political commentator, but we don't do politics here on this show. But he is the author of Men at Work, The Craft of Baseball. It may be one of the best sports books you've ever read. The story of free agency, the story of litigation, and our great modern legal system, and so much more. The story of Dred Scott and Spikes, Curt Flood, here on Our American Stories.

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3: 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And I want to set the record straight. I am not an attorney. I've never wanted to be an attorney. 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

0: This is Our American Stories, and today we bring you the story of Tom Ryan. And Tom is a 95-year-old listener of our show in Los Angeles. Tom had an unusual upbringing. He grew up on Long Island, New York, living behind a funeral parlor run by his family. Here's Tom.
1: I was there on Saturday morning when the sheriff arrived to talk to Grandma. It was the day after the big snowstorm. My folks were away, and I had stayed with Grandma overnight. At age 10, I was too young to stay home alone, but staying at Grandma's was not too cool either, because, you see, she ran a funeral home. Sometimes there were dead bodies only a few steps from the living room at the back of the house where we watched TV. It was hard to get too relaxed when I looked over at the dark doorway leading to the bodies. That Friday night, there was a very old lady being waked in one of the chapels, Mrs. Jackson, a friend of Grandma's who had died of cancer. The sheriff sat at the kitchen table with his notebook in front of him. He asked Grandma if anything unusual had happened the last night, because they were searching for an escaped convict from a prison two towns away. He is a murderer and very dangerous, the sheriff said. They were setting up roadblocks to try to catch him. Grandma didn't answer directly, but said, "We have a funeral going out this morning, old Mrs. Jackson. We had to put her in a closed casket because the cancer was so bad." "Will the hearse and the limos be able to get to the cemetery?" Grandma asked. "Yes," the sheriff replied. "The road is open to the cemetery. What about anything happening last night?" Grandma gave me a stern look that he couldn't see and told him nothing had happened. "It was real quiet," she said. I didn't say a word, but as soon as the sheriff left, I asked her what was going on. It wasn't like Grandma to lie. She just shook her head and started to cry. I thought back about last night and remembered that shortly before dark, Grandma kept looking out the side window on the driveway every few minutes, since she was expecting a delivery of new caskets. Suddenly, there were yellow headlights shining on the snow outside the window, and a loud knocking came on the side door where the caskets were brought in. Fred, the driver, shouted, "I have to hurry before I get snowed in." He had unloaded two caskets and started on another one. "Wait," Grandma said, "I only ordered two, not three." "I have to leave this one too," Fred said. "I'll never get to the funeral home in the next town, and I don't want the weight on my truck." "Okay," Grandma said, "if it helps you out." After he was gone, Grandma closed up tight. My folks were supposed to call to see how things were, but the phone wasn't working. The TV weatherman said the lines were down all over and roads were closed, so we were all by ourselves. After a while, I started to fall asleep, and Grandma helped me upstairs and put me into a soft feather bed. She left the door open a little so some light came in. I remember that I fell asleep, but woke up later when I thought I heard voices downstairs. I had started to get out of bed, but it was so cold, I crawled back in. The next morning, I asked Grandma about it, but she said I must have dreamed it. Later in the morning, the men who worked for Grandma came in and then loaded the casket into the hearse. When my folks came to pick me up, I saw Grandma holding onto my father's arm and talking to him. I heard her say, "I need your help." She took him into the office and closed the door. I thought I heard her crying. It was 5 years later when Grandma died that my folks told me the real story of what had happened that Friday night. It seemed that the voices I thought I had heard were those of Grandma and the escaped convict. The caskets that were delivered that night were made by prison labor, and the convict with the nickname of Rabbit had hidden in one of those empty caskets. When the delivery man had left, Rabbit had opened the inside latch and let himself out of the casket. He didn't know, however, that Grandma had fallen asleep in her big chair in the living room, and she woke up startled and scared to see him standing near the fireplace, holding a large knife he had taken from the embalming room. Threatening her to silence by holding the knife under her throat, he asked for car keys and money, but Grandma didn't have a car and didn't drive. When he realized that the storm had blocked the roads and there was no phone service, he asked Grandma when someone was coming with a car. She told him that there was one funeral scheduled for the next morning if the roads were open, and men coming with a hearse and limousine. When he saw some of my things on the couch and found out that I was upstairs, Grandma pleaded with him to let me sleep. She would help him get in the casket with Mrs. Jackson and be taken away in the hearse the next morning to the cemetery. He could then sneak out of the casket when it was left in the cemetery storeroom for a few minutes until the family arrived. Rabbit didn't like the idea at all, especially getting into the coffin with a dead lady. He decided that he had no other choice, but he made it very clear to Grandma that if she was fooling him and he was caught, he would escape again and kill not only her, but also all of her family. Grandma was terrified by this evil man. It was arranged that early on Saturday morning, Rabbit would get into the casket, and then Grandma would close it and latch it shut. He was very hesitant, especially when he saw and smelled old Mrs. Jackson. But finally, he climbed in, holding his nose and threatening Grandma with a painful death if things didn't work out. He also ordered Grandma to get him some hot coffee in a thermos so that he could drink it when it got cold in the casket, and she did so just before closing the lid. The plan did work. When the man came and took the casket away and loaded it into the hearse, Grandma hadn't said anything about Rabbit being in the casket. After his private meeting with Grandma, my dad had immediately called the sheriff and arranged to stop in and see him. The police still hadn't found Rabbit, despite the roadblocks and searches of the nearby forests. They were mystified as to how he could have disappeared so completely. "Sheriff," my dad said, "as you know, this man was a murderer who would stop at nothing to escape." He told the sheriff how Rabbit had hidden in the casket at the prison and had ended up in Grandma's funeral home. He also explained how Rabbit had threatened Grandma and her family, so she was forced to help him escape in Mrs. Jackson's casket. "What?" said the sheriff. "Why didn't you call me as soon as he was in the casket? I could have nabbed him right then and there." "She was too scared, Sheriff." But my dad continued, a little smile playing around his lips and pride in his voice. "She was also smart enough to have slipped a large amount of sleeping pills into the coffee she gave him to drink in the casket." The sheriff thought for a moment and said, "Wait, if Rabbit drank that coffee, heck, he might have been buried alive in the casket with Mrs. Jackson." The sheriff almost shouted as he got his phone out, "We'll have to dig up the casket immediately. If we find him in the casket, I may have to take Grandma into custody. She could be in a lot of trouble." "Wait," my dad said, "wait a minute, Sheriff, before you do anything." "Wait? No, no, we can't lose any more time. That man may still be alive. If there was enough air in the casket, maybe he is." The sheriff was now calling to his assistants as he rose from his chair. "Get the car ready, ready to roll, and call the coroner." "No, Sheriff, please listen," my father replied quietly. "Sit down a minute. You see, there is no casket. No casket? The sheriff looked confused. Of course there is a casket. They had the funeral, and it was buried this morning. No, my father replied quietly. You see, Sheriff, Mrs. Jackson's last wishes were that she be cremated.
0: My goodness, it does not get better than that, folks. Tom Ryan's story, his grandma's story, my goodness, poor rabbit's story, here on Our American Stories.
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0: This is Lee Habib, and this is Our American Stories, the show where America is the star and the American people. He was one of the greatest coaches of the 20th century. Behind a stone face and beneath his trademark fedora was a brilliant football mind. As head coach of the Dallas Cowboys for 29 years, Tom Landry compiled an impressive record of 13 division titles, 5 Super Bowl appearances, and 2 championships. The Cowboys would eventually be dubbed America's team. Here he is with his own story.
1: I was raised at Mission, Texas, which is right up from Brownsville there, about 60 miles. And I was raised during the Depression years in the 30s. My dad was an automobile mechanic. He owned his own garage. He was fire chief of Mission Volunteer Fire Department for about 40 years. Great civic leader. And we had 6 in our family, and my family really, they taught me values. We were just about a half a block from the Methodist Church. My dad was superintendent of Sunday schools, so I had to go to Sunday school every Sunday. I didn't care to go. But we didn't pray, you know, in our home, except maybe when we had company or Thanksgiving or something. We didn't ever read the Bible. I'd never read the Bible. But my parents taught me to go to church, that was important. And I always went to church. But you know, when you're in the 30s, I'd never been out of the Rio Grande Valley but one time by the time I was a senior in high school. Because when you're in Depression years, anybody's been through the Depression, you know you don't travel far because you don't have much money. But I knew to get out of the valley that I had to use, if I ever wanted to climb that ladder of success that I think America offers everybody, I was going to have to do it in football. And so I started planning and thinking about football and doing everything I could to be a football player. And I got a chance to go to the University of Texas, and I made the team, and I was really excited. First time I'd ever been on campus at University of Texas. And then I went in the service. I flew B-17s over Europe for 30 missions during World War II before I came back to the University of Texas. And we had some great teams there at University of Texas. Bobby Lane was our quarterback. You know, we beat Alabama in the Sugar Bowl, beat Georgia in the Orange Bowl. But the thing I discovered at that time was that I wasn't reaching the fulfillment and the peace of mind that I thought you ought to have after you have that kind of success. Because we had some good football teams, and I was kind of felt like I was climbing to the top of the world. And my only rationalization was I hadn't been to the top yet. And so when I went in professional football with the New York Giants, I became a player, and I made all pro even one year, and we won the World Championship in 1957 against the Chicago Bears, beating 47-7 in Yankee Stadium. And there we are on the top of the world, you know, and I still, after all the excitement, I still had that emptiness and that restlessness, and I couldn't understand why that was. So I wanted to get out of football. Mm-hmm. I had gotten another degree at the University of Houston while I was playing with the Giants. I went to school during the off season. I got an industrial engineering degree, so I wanted to go into management. And a Christian met me, a friend of mine, on the street, and I told him what I was going to do. I'm going to get out of football. You know, it wasn't fulfilling. I want to get into business. Well, he knew immediately what was wrong with me when I told him the story. And he said, how about attending a Bible study that meets at the hotel? And my first reaction was, well, I knew the Christmas story and the Easter story. You know, I didn't have to go study the Bible. I've been to church every Sunday. But he was very persistent, and I went. And I never forget it, because we were studying in Matthew, the Sermon on the Mount, and Jesus was saying, do not be anxious about your life, what you shall eat or drink, about your body, what you shall put on. Is not life more than food and body more than clothing? Seek first the kingdom of God and his righteousness, and all these things will be given to you. Well, boy, I got excited. That's the first time that I ever had any inkling of even what the gospel is all about, you know. And even in my young years in the Bible, just that time, I realized I didn't know that you were saved by faith, you know. Yeah. I went through the Romans there, and boy, it talked about everyone's sin and fall short of the glory of God, and we're dead in sin, and Christ died on the cross. Well, finally I came to what the gospel of Jesus Christ is all about. In 1 Corinthians 15, 3 and 4, where it said that Christ died on the cross, he was buried, and he rose again. Mm-hmm. And I accepted Christ right there. I realized right then that life was really a matter of priorities. Unless God is first in your life, mm-hmm. you know, and your family, of course, is going to come very close when that happens, and your business is in third place, you're not a Christian. So I had football all those years that I was trying to climb that ladder of success to get the peace of mind and all. Mm. And only when I accepted Christ did that come to me. The peace was there. And St. Augustine said it this way. He says, hearts are restless, O God, until they find their rest in Thee. Well, that was my story. And I tell you, I've heard many athletes have conversion stories, and they all follow the same pattern. Football becomes everything. They think that's what life's all about. If you reach the top, you'd have everything. But when you reach your top, you don't have everything. It doesn't mean you shouldn't achieve. Mm-hmm. There's nothing wrong with achieving and mm-hmm. being the best that you can be. Mm-hmm. But boy, it's a lot different when Christ is number one and you succeed, because that's what the whole life's about. And so that was tremendous for me. And I was 34 years old then, 1 year before I took over the Dallas Cowboys as a head coach, was when that took place. And it had really nothing to do with success. I had great success before I played and great mm-hmm. success after. Mm-hmm. But it's a peace of mind that you have. And even when I took over the Cowboys, when I didn't think I was going to make it, you know, it was still God's way. When Clint Merkerson gave me that 10-year contract, I knew that's where God wanted me, mm-hmm. to be a coach. And from then on, it was set. I was a coach from then on. I never even give it a second thought after that. And he's blessed me in so many ways.
0: And a great job on the editing and production by our own Greg Hengler. And a special thanks to Vision Video, where you can find stories like that. Go to visionvideo.com. Hundreds and hundreds of beautiful stories, many of them about faith. And we don't shy away from telling people's faith stories when it's a part of their life story. And my goodness, it was a fundamental part of Tom Landry's personal transformation. He had chased success. He had thought, the next mountaintop, that's what'll make me happy. Gotta go play ball. Flew missions in Europe with B-17s. There's nothing he didn't do. Into the pros, wins a championship. Still that feeling of restlessness. And then he bumps into that Christian who says, come to a Bible study. The story of Tom Landry, the story of his personal spiritual journey, here on Our American Stories. 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
3: 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Damaging winds, thunderstorms, flash floods, hurricanes. The WALG Weather Center gives you accurate, up-to-date weather forecasts and storm information. When severe weather strikes in South Georgia, count on Talk Radio 99.3 FM and 1590 WALG.
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10: A tourist and a lecturer. But the late Prime Minister's visit to America in 1941 as a wartime leader was his most important. The story of that trip back in the winter of 1941 and the speech to Congress the day after Christmas is worth telling. It revealed a lot about not just Churchill's status as a statesman, but as a salesman. The day after the Japanese attack on Pearl Harbor, Churchill, who just turned 67, packed his bags and headed for the United States. It would be the most important sales trip of his life, and perhaps the most important sale of the 20th century. As Dr. Larry Arn of Hillsdale College said in his speech there, with the fall of France, Britain stood alone, decisively inferior in military power to the Nazis. The only thing that could save it was the English Channel and entry into the war by the United States. No one understood that stark reality better than Churchill. It was why he was on a boat crossing the Atlantic so soon after one of America's darkest hours. His plan, strengthen relations with President Roosevelt, Congress, and the American public, and prepare them for the exigencies of an extended and difficult war. It was a long trip of 10 days through cold, storm-tossed seas. It was a dangerous one, too. U-boats filled the Atlantic. There were serious concerns about Churchill's safety, but he was not deterred. This was the work that could not be done on a phone. Churchill's boat docked in Norfolk, Virginia, just 2 weeks after the attack on Pearl Harbor. He flew to National Airport in Washington, D.C., where President Roosevelt himself greeted him. The two would bond over a few days of drinking and smoking while Churchill prepared his remarkable speech, which portions of which you're about to hear. Here is how things started the day after Christmas in 1941. Here is then Prime Minister Winston Churchill.
11: The fact that my American forebears have for so many generations played their part in the life of the United States, that here I am, an Englishman, welcomed in your midst, makes this experience one of the most moving and thrilling in my life, which is already long and has not been entirely uneventful. I wish indeed that my mother, whose memory I cherish across the veil of years, could have been here.

0: deceived.
1: And Churchill's mother, of course, born in Brooklyn. Churchill then made clear that our countries were connected by much more than a common language.
0: I may confess, however, that I do not feel quite like a fish out of water in a legislative assembly where English is spoken. I am a child of the House of Commons. I was brought up in my father's house to believe in democracy, trust the people. Therefore, I have been in full harmony all my life with the tides which have flowed on both sides of the Atlantic against privilege and monopoly, and I have steered confidently towards the Gettysburg ideal of government of the people, by the people, for the people.
1: He then addressed our very best angels, more certain about the true character of America than many of our own leaders today.
0: The United States have been attacked and set upon by three most powerfully armed dictator states, the greatest military power in Europe, the greatest military power in Asia. Japan, Germany, and Italy have all declared and are making war upon you. And a quarrel is open which can only end in their overthrow or yours. But here in Washington, in these memorable days, I have found an Olympian fortitude which, far from being based upon complacency, is only the mask of an inflexible purpose and the proof of a sure, well-grounded confidence in the final outcome.
1: The speech then took a tough turn as Churchill walked Congress and the American people through the difficulties of the task ahead and the nature of our enemies, calling them wicked men that will stop at nothing that violence or treachery can suggest. Churchill then spoke of the rough path forward and invoked Scripture to close this part of the speech. No one knew better than Churchill that there was a great spiritual battle ahead.
0: Some people may be startled or momentarily depressed when, like your president, I speak of a long and a hard war. Our peoples would rather know the truth, somber though it be. And after all, when we are doing the noblest work in the world, not only defending our hearths and homes, but the cause of freedom in every land, the question of whether deliverance comes in 1942 or 1943 or 1944 falls into its proper place in the grand proportions of human history. Sure I am that this day, now, we are the masters of our fate. That the task which has been set us is not above our strength. That its pangs and toils are not beyond our endurance. As long as we have faith in our cause and an unconquerable willpower, salvation will not be denied us.
1: Churchill closed out his speech to the American people by invoking the spiritual dimension of the battle one last time and the common values the two great allies, England and America, shared.
0: If you will allow me to use other language, I will say that he must indeed have a blind soul who cannot see that some great purpose and design is being worked out here below, of which we have the honor to be the faithful servants. It is not given to us to peer into the mysteries of the future. Still I avow my hope and faith, sure and inviolate, that in the days to come, the British and American peoples will, for their own safety and for the good of all, walk together in majesty in justice and in peace.
1: Churchill responded to the roaring crowd by flashing the V for victory sign that would become his signature gesture. On New Year's Day, Roosevelt and Churchill visited nearby Mount Vernon to lay a wreath on the tomb of our nation's first president and one of our greatest warriors, George Washington. On January 14, 1942, after nearly a month away from home, Churchill left for war-torn London with one of his greatest victories. The late Churchill biographer Sir Martin Gilbert was at Hillsdale College in 2006 and said these words, "It would take the new world, the United States, to rescue the old and emerge as the defenders of freedom." The story of Churchill's 1941 Christmastime speech is always brought to us by the folks at Hillsdale College, all of our history stories here on Our American Stories.
2: 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And because they're my friends, they trust me. As for the rest of you, well, Pure Talk understands that even though you might like me, you're not just going to take my word for it, nor should you. 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
12: Fox News. I'm Deborah Valentine. An Iranian drone and missile attack on a base in Jordan leaves two U.S. troops dead, one missing, and four hurt. Fox's Chanley Painter says CENTCOM vows to swiftly punish Iran for the deaths.
13: The escalation in U.S. action is in response to continued Iranian attacks on ships in the Strait of Hormuz. Iran has been striking back by targeting Jordan, Iraq, and Arab Gulf states.
12: The State Department is warning Americans, especially those in the Middle East, to exercise increased caution. Fox Weather's Haley Meyer says forecasters are tracking a storm system forming in the Gulf off the coast of Tampa.
14: This is dubbed as Invest 91L, given a medium chance of development within the next few days. Best window would be on Tuesday for this to become a tropical depression or a tropical storm.
12: For additional updates, go to foxweather.com. 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
15: WALG Albany weather.
16: Scattered showers and thunderstorms around this evening. Mostly cloudy through the overnight hours. Low 74. Tomorrow partly sunny. Good chance of showers and thunderstorms popping up, especially in the afternoon. High in the low 90s. Our heat index at 103. Scattered showers on Monday. I'm Georgia WeatherNet meteorologist KJ Allen.
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1: This is Our American Stories, and our next story comes to us courtesy of Rick Mixter, a shipwreck researcher and diver who's explored over 130 shipwrecks, one of which is the subject of this story on the most famous shipwreck on the Great Lakes. Here's our own Monty Montgomery with a story.
19: When we think of the word lake, we often think of a calm, placid, and small body of water. But the Great Lakes are anything but that.
20: People underestimate them. You know, it literally, they think they're ponds. They think that they're, you know, they're much smaller than the ocean. And the truth is that the Great Lakes span over 1,000 miles. You know, Lake Superior is immense. And unfortunately, it has these jagged shoals that, unlike the ocean, it's confined. So these shoals bounce waves back and forth, and these confused waves on the Great Lakes tend to really mess with ships and make it very difficult to navigate in a storm.
19: And the results of these confused seas have often been deadly.
20: There's a huge argument on how many shipwrecks are on the Great Lakes because it's really hard to judge. This, most of the time we would put it to, you know, insurance settlements. Let's look at Lloyd's of London or other places that paid out, but we don't know if they were recovered. If you said on the bottom, most people would probably throw out a number between 6,000 and 10,000 shipwrecks that are still on the bottom.
19: But out of all these shipwrecks, there's one that has been etched into the collective consciousness of the people of the Great Lakes, the Edmund Fitzgerald. And there's a reason for that.
20: Fitzgerald is famous for two words, Gordon Lightfoot. It's literally a wreck that I think would have been forgotten if not for a Canadian songwriter who took the story and turned it into a 7.5 minute song that went to number 2 on the charts. And once that happened, it became enamored not only by the people of the Great Lakes, it became their song, played every November. Every time you turn on the radio, somebody plays it at that time because of the gales of November and to remember the crew. Nobody argues that it's not Gordon Lightfoot. It is the largest shipwreck on the Great Lakes by a couple hundred feet. The Fitzgerald was 729 feet long and lost with all hands, which was part of the mystery, I think, that captivated even Gordon Lightfoot. And that's why it kind of became a story. How in 1975 could you have a 700-foot freighter with 29 men completely vanish? Fitzgerald was one of the last of the ships built in Michigan, which we used to have an amazing shipbuilding prowess. We were number one on the Great Lakes for years, just a massive ship. I mean, it was the flagship for Columbia Transportation. So when it was launched, not only was she the biggest, but she was well appointed. She had the best skipper, according to Columbia, the best cook, because they would entertain many of the steel companies, like National Steel's president, or, you know, bigwigs would come on board, bring their family along, and, you know, it would have inside J.L. Hudson Company, the famous Hudson store, had all of the appointments inside. So your beds, all of the furniture, which had to be custom cut to fit the canter of the floor of the Fitzgerald, which was, you know, slightly rounded. They had to cut the legs of the beds to fit correctly. So it was the flagship. It was the ship that everybody wanted to be assigned to, and it was certainly the ship that gave out many rides to people. It was also fast. They called it the Toledo Express because it made that run so quickly.
19: And for the next 17 years, the Edmund Fitzgerald would continue to make that trip from Superior, Wisconsin to Detroit, laden with iron ore. And there was no reason to expect that on November 9th, 1975, her trip under the command of Captain Ernest McSorley would go any differently.
20: It was a Sunday, and it was in Superior, Wisconsin on a beautiful day, and Jack McCarthy, the first mate, would be in charge of telling the guys, you know, all the loading, make sure that the ship was loaded evenly, and which they would go underneath a gravity-fed dock, and it would actually spill these round taconite pellets into the cargo hold, which they took 26,000 tons. This is where Gordon Lightfoot was wrong on a couple of accounts in his song. He said fully loaded for Cleveland, but it wasn't fully loaded. It was less than two-thirds loaded because she was actually going to River Rouge, near the area to the Zug Island. And in order to get into that slip, she couldn't carry all of her cargo because she would hit bottom in the Detroit River. So not fully loaded, not going to Cleveland, actually going into the Detroit area with a load of iron ore that would eventually become automobiles. And they take off into a beautiful day. And as they do, McSorley in the pilot house actually sees that a big storm is coming up. He's got a radio that he can get reports through, and he's a weather ship. So he takes his observations and adds them to the weather reports to help forecasters try to develop where the storm's going to go. And it's quickly ascertained that he's going to get a storm that's going to come right through from Oklahoma all the way up to Marquette. And so he starts to calculate how long that would take and uses the forecast that he's getting given as well and has to determine what he's going to do.
19: But McSorley was a well-seasoned captain, and the coming storm likely didn't faze him too much, despite some of the reservations he may have had on the ship.
20: McSorley had been a skipper that had been on the Great Lakes for years and years and worked his way up to the Edmund Fitzgerald. He was very stern from the people that I talked to, very matter-of-fact guy. As we talked to a third mate in my documentary called The Fitzgerald Investigations, he remembered going through a Lake Superior storm with just 10-foot waves where the Fitzgerald would flex so crazily, unlike any ship he had been on. And he looked at McSorley and he said, man, it should it be bending like this? And McSorley said, sometimes it scares me. So literally, he knew that this ship was different than other ships. He knew that it would flex in these storms. But because as a part-time job, he did hull inspection, he was very well versed in the strength of these ships. And he unfortunately pushed the Fitzgerald way beyond its means. As I did the investigation documentary, I found the Coast Guard looked into it. They looked at 10 years at the Sioux Locks, the worst storms that ever happened up until 1975. And the one ship that kept pushing every storm and made it through the locks during those gales was the Edmund Fitzgerald. So he was a rough weather skipper. He pushed the heck out of the ship, and it eventually broke because of it.
19: So the Fitzgerald pushed forward, and soon they would get company to ride out the storm with, in the form of the Arthur M. Anderson, another Laker captained by Bernie Cooper.
20: And Cooper also is these guys are experienced meteorologists. They have to be. Their lives depend on it. And they start to figure out when the storm will come and what they're going to do. As they pass Isle Royale, they've got a place that they can hide there from these northwest winds that are starting to build. They continue going, but they take the northern route. The northern route goes closer to Canada. Jokingly, some of the sailors call that the scenic route, because otherwise you might not ever see land. As you go around the Keweenaw would be the last spot as you make that long haul past Marquette and make your way to the Sioux Locks and Whitefish Bay. But as they're going up, they go all the way past Otterhead in a second spot that they could throw out their anchor. Because it's so close to the Canadian shore, the waves can't build there, so you're pretty safe. You could wait it out. But they didn't. They decided they were going to make it for Whitefish Bay. They thought that the storm would take an extra hour to get to them, and they were wrong. As they got past Caribou, it was the worst the storm could be, and they were in the absolute worst place they should be on Lake Superior, where those winds now could build the entire length of the lake and crash into the ship, and crash into them in the stern and on their starboard side. So if they had any problems at all, they were going to get into real trouble there, and that's what happened to Fitzgerald.
1: 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As he put it, how in 1975 could you have a 729-foot freighter with 29 men completely vanish? The answer to that question, you'll hear it after these messages here on Our American Story.
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27: That's a tough question. 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And I can remember one night we were laying out in our hammocks and we were just, you know, watching the trees rustling in the wind above us, and we could hear the sounds of the forest all around us. Frogs singing and owls calling and the creek running nearby. It was amazing. It felt like we were a part of it all. I don't know if I do it justice trying to describe it, but I'll definitely never forget it.
0: Most of us have a memory of being in nature we'll never forget. 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
1: And we continue with Our American Stories and our story of the Edmund Fitzgerald. When we last left off, Captain McSorley and his crew were battling the brutal storm on Lake Superior alongside another ship, the Arthur M. Anderson. Here's Rick Mixter with the rest of the story.
20: As the Fitz is going past Caribou, it realizes it has some kind of problem. They looked down the deck and they could see that at least one of their vents was missing. These look like mushrooms that are on the deck. And they're very large, and they're used to equalize the pressure below decks. But of course, Fitz has two-thirds of a cargo in there. Well, as he noticed that one of those is missing, he also finds out from his engineers that he's taking on water. So they're running their pumps to try to keep that water out. He also mentioned something really unique. He says our fence rail is down. And that has been interpreted in a couple of different ways. The fence rail could be the guide rails that are on the side of the ship, that perhaps some piece of debris came on, smashed its vent off, and also damaged that part of the rail. So he's radioing back and forth to the Anderson that he's got these problems, and then all of a sudden mentions his radars are out. And he was worried because the McSorley had noticed that out of Whitefish Bay there were several saltwater ships, and including a big freighter called the William Clay Ford, and another one that were trying to get out of Whitefish Bay, and he worried he'd get into a collision situation in the blinding snow that was happening. So he asked the Anderson to keep an eye out for them because his radars were out. So he's going blindly into this storm. The Anderson is now trying to close the distance because the Fitzgerald, being a faster boat, was a mile or several miles ahead of them. The last broadcast came from Morgan Clark, the first mate on board the Anderson, who asked the Fitzgerald, "How are you making out with your problems?" And the Fitzgerald, McSorley, answered back, "We are holding our own." And unfortunately, in a blinding snow squall, the Fitzgerald disappears. It disappears from radar because the blinding snow also blinded the radar out. When it finally clears, Anderson can't see the Fitzgerald, and now their job is trying to notify the Coast Guard that a 729-foot freighter is missing.
2: The last time that you saw him, at what time that was, over?
3: I asked him how he was making out with his problem. He said he lost those vents and he had a lift, and he said he was holding his own. The last time I talked with him, he said he was holding his own, and that's the last time I lost contact after that.
20: Nobody wanted to believe that the Fitzgerald was gone, especially the Coast Guard. And we're very lucky that immediately the Coast Guard started recording all of these conversations. So we actually have the conversations as the Cooper is trying to tell the Coast Guard that they have missed the Fitzgerald. So here the Anderson is now making the safety of Whitefish Bay after now 29 guys have been lost. A massive steel modern freighter has been lost to the storm, and they call the Coast Guard, who tells them, "We don't have a ship that can go out there." So the Coast Guard has to convince the captain of the Anderson that just witnessed this freighter sinking to turn around, come out of the safety of Whitefish Bay, and go back into that killer storm. And he definitely did not want to do that. Right from the radio broadcast, we hear Cooper say, you know, there's going to be two of us on the bottom. You know, he really believed going back out there was going to be, you know, a bad mistake, but he knew he was the only choice, so they went back out there. You know, at that time, it was 60-mile-an-hour winds. It was going to take him 2 hours to go 17 miles with those intense winds that blowing right against them. And I don't think they believed that anybody would survive it, you know, with big 30-foot waves and water temperatures that were just above freezing. there really wasn't much chance. And unfortunately, it was a futile attempt. But I think that that was the spirit of the lakes. You do what you can. First, make sure your crew is going to survive it. And then, you know, if you can safely do it, you go out there and make the rescue. And he did, to the truest tradition of sailors, you know, try to find those guys. But unfortunately, you know, as we know, nobody survived and no bodies were found.
19: Then came the task of actually finding the final resting place of the Fitzgerald on the bottom of Lake Superior.
20: It didn't take them very long. So they used this robot called the Curve 3 to not only find it, but to secure it. The Curve 3 came out, and they flew that down to 550 feet. And as they saw the bow, they noticed it was upright. But as they went around the stern section, which was broken over 100 feet away, they noticed that the lettering was upside down. And the Coast Guard investigators immediately thought the ROV, or the robot, was inverted. And the pilot said, no, it's not. This is the back section, 200 feet of the Edmund Fitzgerald, that was upside down. So the horrible act of it tearing apart somewhere in the water column actually flipped the entire stern upside down. And the bow section is resting proudly upright on the bottom, where you can actually see every deck in the pilot house as well.
19: And there the Fitzgerald sat, a gravesite for her 29 crew, none of which were ever recovered. Immediately, there were questions on why this modern lake freighter sank, and these questions still brew today. Did she hit bottom? Did she get hit by a rogue wave? Or did her hatch covers cave in? Answers were hard to find, as the wreck site was soon protected by the Canadian government at the request of the families of the victims. So very few people have actually seen the wreck. But in 1994, Rick did.
20: In 94, we took the submersible Delta, which had been famous for diving the Lusitania, and we went down in this two-man yellow submarine, and I was the third dive on the Delta expedition. When you dive a shipwreck, you get down to it, and if you're free diving it or you're doing it on scuba equipment where you don't have a submarine around you, you can actually go up to it and touch it. You know, the cold steel and the immense size of these vessels is what really becomes apparent to you. The Fitzgerald was surreal in the fact that I was down 500 feet. The light stopped at about 250, so it's pitch black beyond, you know, whatever you have on board your submarine, which we had lots of lights. So it becomes very surreal. As you look through the porthole, you can see glimpses of the ship, but not the whole ship at the same time. So as we went past the name, the letters are, you know, over a foot and a half tall. I'm trying to remember exactly how big they were, but that's what first captured my mind. Was it said Edmund Fitzgerald, and it was horribly torn up on the port side. So the collision with the bottom had just ripped apart the spar deck from the side of the ship, and the name had been scratched up and beat up so badly that it took my breath away. And as we went around the bow, and to see the bow was actually bent almost 90 degrees, the force of the storm was just incredible. And then the tiny details, as you'd see a blanket hanging out of the pilot house, or you go up to the top and you'd see the radars that were, you know, Panasonic on top. It's a plastic, like just a little sliver of plastic, ripped off, and the wires were just there. So you start to piece together the story from that. Each one of those pieces not only awed me, but you know, you were just so excited to see this great shipwreck. And then when I came up, we actually had power left in the submarine, and so it was decided that the owner of the tugboat, who we were renting from, would actually get to take his son down there for a look. And we were eating lunch, and we got a report from the submarine through the sonophone, the sound waves from it's like a radio that goes through water. And we found out that they found a missing crewman. So we went from this incredible high of me just visiting the most famous shipwreck on the Great Lakes, the largest shipwreck on the Great Lakes at 550 feet down, to a horrible low of, oh my God, there are 29 people that were lost there. You lose that connection, I think, because you're in the sub and you're safe. When you're diving, it's really apparent that these shipwrecks are, you know, this is a final grave, because you have this water around you, and you've got to be so careful when you're scuba diving to do that. I never lost that connection. But I think I did on the Fitzgerald because I felt so protected in the submarine. But that immediately was erased when they found a first missing crewman, a body lying off of the bow of the shipwreck, wearing a life jacket. There's nothing more sobering than that. And instantly we were transported back to this is a gravesite

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6: News, I'm Roxanne Evans. Two American troops are dead. One remains missing in an attack on a U.S. base in Jordan. The State Department issuing a security alert.
7: The Pentagon says 13 U.S. troops, 10 soldiers and 3 sailors have been wounded in action this week at various bases in the Middle East, likely from Iran's continued attacks in Bahrain, Kuwait and Jordan, and particularly a large attack on that base in Jordan housing hundreds of U.S. troops and fighter jets.
6: Fox's Lucas Tomlinson. The U.S. dealing with smoke from Canadian wildfires. U.S. politicians blaming the North. Ontario Premier Doug Ford says the finger pointing needs to stop.
8: We have a very short memory. We had the water bombers, everyone ready, going over to California. It was last year.
6: Canada battling over 900 fires. 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
2: What's one of your favorite memories?
3: 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Well, there was this one time I went camping with my parents in a forest back when I was maybe like 8 or 9. And I can remember one night we were laying out in our hammocks and we were just, you know, watching the trees rustling in the wind above us, and we could hear the sounds of the forest all around us. Frogs singing and owls calling and the creek running nearby. It was amazing. It felt like we were a part of it all. I don't know if I do it justice trying to describe it, but I'll definitely never forget it.
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5: State Department alert. Roxanne Evans, Fox News. The State Department warning Americans after escalating conflicts with Iran. The warning comes after Iran launched attacks on a U.S. base in Jordan, killing 2 U.S. troops. One remains missing. The U.S. urging Americans to exercise caution. The U.S. launching an 8th straight night of attacks against Iran. Fox's Chanley Painter with more.
6: U.S. CENTCOM says it's to swiftly punish the Revolutionary Guard for killing 2 service members in missile and drone strikes in Jordan Friday. Another U.S. soldier remains missing. These mark the first American military deaths since March. 4 others were evacuated to hospitals but have since been released. The escalation in U.S. action is in response to continued Iranian attacks on ships in the Strait of Hormuz. Iran has been striking back by targeting Jordan, Iraq, and Arab Gulf states. Tehran also now claims it's suspending last month's ceasefire agreement with Washington. In a statement, Iran's supreme leader mocked President Trump's signature as, quote, worthless.
5: The U.S. strikes on Iran have concluded. President Trump responding to the deaths of the U.S. service members.
7: President Trump is here in New Jersey this weekend at his Bedminster Golf Club. And following the news, this breaking news of these 2 U.S. service members who have been killed in action in Jordan. News Nation now reporting that President Trump has responded to them, giving them this statement, quote, it is a very sad thing. And also, we hate to see it happen. It is in service to our country. U.S. Central Command also says that 1 other service member is missing in action and that 4 other service members were evacuated to Jordanian hospitals after that Iranian missile and drone attack on Friday.
5: Fox's Alex Hogan reporting a massive fire in southern Norway, destroying more than 100 homes and forcing hundreds to evacuate. 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
5: Ontario's Premier Doug Ford pushing back after President Trump blasted Canada for letting wildfires get out of control and inundate the northern U.S. with smoke.
20: I find it a shame the administration in the U.S. and Congress people writing these letters and blaming us and so on and so forth. They have a very short memory. We had the water bombers, everyone ready, going over to California. It was last year.
5: The U.S. continues to feel the effects of wildfires with smoke lingering across the upper Midwest, Great Lakes, Northeast, and parts of New England. Canada says as of today, it is battling over 900 active wildfires, most burning out of control. President Trump threatening Canada with new tariffs to pay for the damage caused by that smoke. Independent Senator Bernie Sanders rallies with Senate candidate Abdul El-Sayed in Michigan, one of several progressive Democrat candidates Sanders endorsed ahead of the November midterms. Senator Sanders questions why El-Sayed's opponent insists on outspending him.
21: This is an election between Abdul and the billionaire class.
5: Sanders banking off progressive wins in other cities, including New York and Seattle. El-Sayed looking to snag the Democratic nomination from Congresswoman Haley Stevens. On RealClearPolling.com, Stevens is up 4 points over her opponent. The primary is set for August 4th. Someone shoved an elderly woman on subway tracks in Midtown Manhattan. Good Samaritans rushed to her rescue. It happened this morning. The NYPD says the unidentified 70-year-old was on the platform before 11:30 a.m. when someone walked up and tossed her onto the tracks. She fell and cut her head. The suspect then took off but was captured by police later Saturday. Commuters witnessed the attack and called the people that came to help heroes. I'm Roxanne Evans. This is Fox News.
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25: Clouds around this morning and a few scattered showers. Our low in the mid-70s. Later today, partly sunny. Showers and thunderstorms firing back up later this afternoon. High around 93. Our heat index at 103. Back to mostly sunny skies with scattered showers Monday. I'm Georgia WeatherNet meteorologist KJ Allen.
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2: Hi, I'm Peter Sagal. When we were growing up, my two brothers and I just loved our Uncle Ted. He was like a really cool big brother who always brought around the best toys and took us to the best places and with whom we always had the most fun. It was odd, though, when we got older, to realize he wasn't nearly as outgoing and adventurous with other adults. I found out much later that this might have had something to do with the ostomy bag he wore ever since he was diagnosed with Crohn's disease as a teenager and had part of his lower intestine removed. Theodore Skolnick, my Uncle Ted, died last year at the age of 80, never having once mentioned his illness to me or my brothers. He left a large bequest to the Crohn's and Colitis Foundation to help fund better treatments for these diseases and also to help other people, old and young, seek and get help for the situation.
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4: State Department alert. Roxanne Evans, Fox News. The State Department warning Americans after escalating conflicts with Iran. The warning comes after Iran launched attacks on a U.S. base in Jordan, killing two U.S. troops. One remains missing. The U.S. urging Americans to exercise caution. The U.S. launching an eighth straight night of attacks against Iran. Fox's Chanley Painter with more.
5: U.S. CENTCOM says it's to swiftly punish the Revolutionary Guard for killing two service members in missile and drone strikes in Jordan Friday. Another U.S. soldier remains missing. These mark the first American military deaths since March. Four others were evacuated to hospitals but have since been released. The escalation in U.S. action is in response to continued Iranian attacks on ships in the Strait of Hormuz. Iran has been striking back by targeting Jordan, Iraq, and Arab Gulf states. Tehran also now claims it's suspending last month's ceasefire agreement with Washington. In a statement, Iran's supreme leader mocked President Trump's signature as, quote, worthless.
4: The U.S. strikes on Iran have concluded. President Trump responding to the deaths of the U.S. service members.
6: President Trump is here in New Jersey this weekend at his Bedminster Golf Club. And following the news, this breaking news of these two U.S. service members who have been killed in action in Jordan. News Nation now reporting that President Trump has responded to them, giving them this statement, quote, it is a very sad thing. And also, we hate to see it happen. It is in service to our country. U.S. Central Command also says that one other service member is missing in action and that four other service members were evacuated to Jordanian hospitals after that Iranian missile and drone attack on Friday.
4: Fox's Alex Hogan reporting a massive fire in southern Norway, destroying more than 100 homes and forcing hundreds to evacuate. 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
4: Ontario's Premier Doug Ford pushing back after President Trump blasted Canada for letting wildfires get out of control and inundate the northern U.S. with smoke.
11: I find it a shame the administration in the U.S. and Congress people writing these letters and blaming us and so on and so forth. They have a very short memory. We had the water bombers, everyone ready, going over to California. It was last year.
4: The U.S. continues to feel the effects of wildfires with smoke lingering across the upper Midwest, Great Lakes, Northeast, and parts of New England. Canada says as of today, it is battling over 900 active wildfires, most burning out of control. President Trump threatening Canada with new tariffs to pay for the damage caused by that smoke. Independent Senator Bernie Sanders rallies with Senate candidate Abdul El Sayed in Michigan, one of several progressive Democrat candidates Sanders endorsed ahead of the November midterms. Senator Sanders questions why El Sayed's opponent insists on outspending him.
12: This is an election between Abdul and the billionaire class.
4: Sanders banking off progressive wins in other cities, including New York and Seattle. El Sayed looking to snag the Democratic nomination from Congresswoman Haley Stevens. On RealClearPolling.com, Stevens is up 4 points over her opponent. The primary is set for August 4th. Someone shoved an elderly woman on subway tracks in Midtown Manhattan. Good Samaritans rushed to her rescue. It happened this morning. The NYPD says the unidentified 70-year-old was on the platform before 11:30 a.m. when someone walked up and tossed her onto the tracks. She fell and cut her head. The suspect then took off but was captured by police later Saturday. Commuters witnessed the attack and called the people that came to help heroes. I'm Roxanne Evans. This is Fox News.
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16: Clouds around this morning and a few scattered showers. Are low in the mid-70s. Later today, partly sunny. Showers and thunderstorms firing back up later this afternoon. High around 93. Our heat index at 103. Back to mostly sunny skies with scattered showers Monday. I'm Georgia WeatherNet meteorologist KJ Allen.
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3: News, I'm Roxanne Evans. Two U.S. troops are dead. One remains missing after Iranian drone attacks on a base in Jordan. Four others injured. The State Department now urging Americans overseas to stay vigilant and others to avoid travel to the Middle East. Here at home, Vermont Senator Bernie Sanders hits the trail for a Michigan progressive pushing a far-left agenda ahead of the election.
4: This is an election between Abdul and the billionaire class.
3: Abdul El Sayed looking to snag the Democratic nomination from Congresswoman Haley Stevens. So far, Stevens is up 4 points. The primary set for August 4th. And firefighters battle major wildfires across the West as hot, dry conditions fuel flames and threaten communities. 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
11: Clouds around this morning and a few scattered showers are low in the mid-70s. Later today, partly sunny. Showers and thunderstorms firing back up later this afternoon. High around 93, our heat index at 103. Back to mostly sunny skies with scattered showers Monday. I'm Georgia WeatherNet meteorologist KJ Allen.
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6: Department alert. Roxanne Evans, Fox News. The State Department warning Americans after escalating conflicts with Iran. The warning comes after Iran launched attacks on a U.S. base in Jordan, killing two U.S. troops. One remains missing. The U.S. urging Americans to exercise caution. The U.S. launching an eighth straight night of attacks against Iran. Fox's Chanley Painter with more.
7: U.S. CENTCOM says it's to swiftly punish the Revolutionary Guard for killing two service members in missile and drone strikes in Jordan Friday. Another U.S. soldier remains missing. These mark the first American military deaths since March. Four others were evacuated to hospitals but have since been released. The escalation in U.S. action is in response to continued Iranian attacks on ships in the Strait of Hormuz. Iran has been striking back by targeting Jordan, Iraq, and Arab Gulf states. Tehran also now claims it's suspending last month's ceasefire agreement with Washington. In a statement, Iran's supreme leader mocked President Trump's signature as, quote, worthless.
6: Well, four other U.S. troops were wounded in those Iranian strikes in Jordan. President Trump responding to the deaths of U.S. service members.
8: President Trump is here in New Jersey this weekend at his Bedminster Golf Club. And following the news, this breaking news of these two U.S. service members who have been killed in action in Jordan. News Nation now reporting that President Trump has responded to them, giving them this statement, quote, it is a very sad thing and also we hate to see it happen. It is in service to our country. U.S. Central Command also says that one other service member is missing in action and that four other service members were evacuated to Jordanian hospitals after that Iranian missile and drone attack on Friday.
6: That was Fox's Alex Hogan. 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
9: 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Just click listen, then swipe right and hear the latest news updates on your time. 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
6: Will New York City's mayor slap the cuffs on Israel's prime minister? Zoran Mamdani suggests to the New York Times he might charge Benjamin Netanyahu as a war criminal if he visits the UN General Assembly in September.
12: Whatever the law allows me to do in New York City, that's what we will do, but we won't be writing our own laws to that end. That's an active conversation with our legal department in seeing what the prospects are we have here in our municipality.
6: U.S. Ambassador to the U.N. Mike Waltz slammed the remarks as pure political theater. Ontario's Premier Doug Ford pushing back after President Trump blasted Canada for letting wildfires burn out of control, creating heavy smoke in the northern U.S.
13: I find it a shame the administration in the U.S. and Congress people writing these letters and blaming us and so on and so forth. They have a very short memory. We had the water bombers, everyone ready, going over to California. It was last year.
6: Well, the upper Midwest, Great Lakes, Northeast, and parts of New England hit hard. Canada is battling over 900 fires, most burning out of control. President Trump threatening new tariffs on Canada to pay for the damage caused by the smoke. Senator Bernie Sanders rallies with Senate candidate Abdul El-Sayed in Michigan. Senator Sanders questions why El-Sayed's opponent insists on outspending him.
14: This is an election between Abdul and the billionaire class.
6: El-Sayed looking to snag the Democratic nomination from Congresswoman Haley Stevens. The primary set for August 4th. Well, someone shoved an elderly woman onto the subway tracks in Midtown Manhattan. Good Samaritans rushed to her rescue Saturday morning. The NYPD says the unidentified 70-year-old was on the platform. The suspect just pushed her on the tracks and then took off, but was captured by police later. Commuters jumped on those tracks and pulled the woman back on the platform. I'm Roxanne Evans. This is Fox News.
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19: Clouds around this morning and a few scattered showers. Our low in the mid-70s. Later today, partly sunny. Showers and thunderstorms firing back up later this afternoon. High around 93. Our heat index at 103. Back to mostly sunny skies with scattered showers Monday. I'm Georgia WeatherNet meteorologist KJ Allen.
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10: A State Department warning. I'm Deborah Valentine, Fox News. U.S. Central Command says an eighth night of retaliatory strikes on Iran have concluded. The strikes follow Iran's drone and missile attack on a military base in Jordan, which killed two U.S. troops, injured four, with one soldier remaining missing. Fox's Lucas Tomlinson says U.S. State Department has issued a new warning following the escalation.
11: The State Department has just issued a brand new worldwide caution, urging Americans to think twice about any travel to the Middle East. Due to heightened tensions in the Middle East, the security environment remains complex with the potential for unseen escalation. And that's exactly what we saw in neighboring Jordan when Iran fired multiple intermediate-range ballistic missiles that made it through U.S. air defense systems, hit a base in Jordan with dozens of U.S. Air Force personnel at the base.
10: The total number of Americans killed in the region since the conflict began now stands at 16. The State Department issuing a warning to Americans following Iran's deadly escalation of the conflict in which those two U.S. service members were killed. Americans worldwide, especially those in the Middle East, are urged to exercise increased caution. Americans abroad are advised to follow the guidance and security alerts issued by the nearest U.S. embassy or consulate. New York City Mayor Zohran Mamdani, in an interview with the New York Times, suggesting he's toying with the idea of arresting Israeli Prime Minister Benjamin Netanyahu during his upcoming visit to the U.N., citing war crimes in Gaza.
12: We're not talking about a personal assessment of Benjamin Netanyahu. We're talking about the International Criminal Court and the fact that they have a warrant out for this prime minister's arrest.
10: U.S. Ambassador to the U.N. Michael Walsh says the mayor's statements are political theater. 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
10: Candidate filing for the late Senator Lindsey Graham's South Carolina seat officially opens this week. Here's Fox's Jeff Manasso.
8: Candidate filing begins Tuesday, ahead of a special Republican primary August 11th to replace Lindsey Graham, whose sister Darlene Graham was appointed to fill the rest of her brother's term through January.
14: Lindsey has always been there for me, and now I will be there for him.
8: She's reportedly considering a run for the permanent seat, facing a crowded field of potential contenders, including South Carolina Lieutenant Governor Pamela Yvette and Reps Russell Fry, Nancy Mace, and Ralph Norman. Lindsey Graham, who held the Senate seat since 2003, died on July 11th from an aortic tear. Jeff Manasso, Fox News.
10: Well, Texas is beginning the long road to recovery after deadly flash flooding tore through central and southern parts of the Lone Star State. Fox Weather's Brandi Campbell is in San Antonio with the latest.
15: Several cities, including Uvalde, Texas, received over 2 feet of rain in just a few days. Catastrophic flooding began as rivers, creeks, and streams began rising, flooding roads, sending water into homes and businesses. Local leaders have expressed they were grateful for early warning, saying those saved lives. In Uvalde, the Texas game wardens rescuing a flood victim by helicopter. Texas Governor Greg Abbott says the state rescued more than 270 people, but hundreds more were saved by local first responders.
10: Two people were killed after being swept away by floodwaters last week. Well, the flooding also caused a bridge to collapse in Uvalde County. Rescue efforts continue in Chongyang, China, after Friday's landslide killed at least 8 people and left 34 others missing. At least 10 residential buildings were buried in the rock and soil landslide. I'm Deborah Valentine. This is Fox News.
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18: Clouds around this morning and a few scattered showers. Are low in the mid-70s. Later today, partly sunny. Showers and thunderstorms firing back up later this afternoon. High around 93. Our heat index at 103. Back to mostly sunny skies with scattered showers Monday. I'm Georgia WeatherNet meteorologist KJ Allen.
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2: Hi, I'm Peter Sagal. When we were growing up, my two brothers and I just loved our Uncle Ted. He was like a really cool big brother who always brought around the best toys and took us to the best places and with whom we always had the most fun. It was odd, though, when we got older, to realize he wasn't nearly as outgoing and adventurous with other adults. I found out much later that this might have had something to do with the ostomy bag he wore ever since he was diagnosed with Crohn's disease as a teenager and had part of his lower intestine removed. Theodore Skolnick, my Uncle Ted, died last year at the age of 80, never having once mentioned his illness to me or my brothers. He left a large bequest to the Crohn's and Colitis Foundation to help fund better treatments for these diseases and also to help other people, old and young, seek and get help for the situation.
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4: State Department alert. Roxanne Evans, Fox News. The State Department warning Americans after escalating conflicts with Iran. This comes after Iran launched attacks on a U.S. base in Jordan, killing two U.S. troops. One remains missing. The U.S. urging Americans to exercise caution. The U.S. launching an eighth straight night of attacks against Iran. Fox's Chanley Painter with more.
5: U.S. CENTCOM says it's to swiftly punish the Revolutionary Guard for killing two service members in missile and drone strikes in Jordan Friday. Another U.S. soldier remains missing. These mark the first American military deaths since March. Four others were evacuated to hospitals but have since been released. The escalation in U.S. action is in response to continued Iranian attacks on ships in the Strait of Hormuz. Iran has been striking back by targeting Jordan, Iraq, and Arab Gulf states. Tehran also now claims it's suspending last month's ceasefire agreement with Washington. In a statement, Iran's supreme leader mocked President Trump's signature as, quote, worthless.
4: Well, President Trump is responding to the deaths of U.S. service members.
6: President Trump is here in New Jersey this weekend at his Bedminster Golf Club. And following the news, this breaking news of these two U.S. service members who have been killed in action in Jordan. News Nation now reporting that President Trump has responded to them, giving them this statement, quote, it is a very sad thing. And also, we hate to see it happen. It is in service to our country. U.S. Central Command also says that one other service member is missing in action and that four other service members were evacuated to Jordanian hospitals after that Iranian missile and drone attack on Friday.
4: Fox's Alex Hogan. A massive fire in Norway destroying more than 100 homes and forcing hundreds to evacuate. Officials say no deaths have been reported. 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
4: New York City Mayor Zohran Mamdani suggests to the New York Times he might charge Israeli Prime Minister Benjamin Netanyahu as a war criminal if he visits the UN General Assembly in September.
11: Whatever the law allows me to do in New York City, that's what we will do, but we won't be writing our own laws to that end. That's an active conversation with our legal department in seeing what the prospects are we have here in our municipality.
4: Candidate filing for the late Senator Lindsey Graham's South Carolina Senate seat officially opens this week. Fox's Jeff Manasso.
12: Candidate filing begins Tuesday, ahead of a special Republican primary August 11th to replace Lindsey Graham, whose sister Darlene Graham was appointed to fill the rest of her brother's term through January.
13: Lindsey has always been there for me, and now I will be there for him.
12: She's reportedly considering a run for the permanent seat, facing a crowded field of potential contenders, including South Carolina Lieutenant Governor Pamela Yvette and Reps Russell Fry, Nancy Mace, and Ralph Norman. Lindsey Graham, who held the Senate seat since 2003, died on July 11th from an aortic tear. Jeff Manasso, Fox News.
4: Ontario's Premier Doug Ford is pushing back after President Trump blasted Canada for letting wildfires burn out of control.
14: I find it a shame the administration in the U.S. and Congress people writing these letters and blaming us and so on and so forth. They have a very short memory. We had the water bombers, everyone ready, going over to California. It was last year.
4: Senator Bernie Sanders rallies with Senate candidate Abdul El-Sayed in Michigan. Sanders questions why El-Sayed's opponent insists on outspending him.
15: This is an election between Abdul and the billionaire class.
4: The primary set for August 4th. I'm Roxanne Evans, and this is Fox News.
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21: Clouds around this morning and a few scattered showers. Our low in the mid-70s. Later today, partly sunny. Showers and thunderstorms firing back up later this afternoon. High around 93. Our heat index at 103. Back to mostly sunny skies with scattered showers Monday. I'm Georgia WeatherNet meteorologist KJ Allen.
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0: This is Georgia Focus Extra. The Georgia Trust for Historic Preservation will showcase the rich history and architecture of Norcross during their Georgia Trust Expedition on Saturday, September the 15th. Wright Mitchell, President and CEO of the Georgia Trust for Historic Preservation, explains.
1: So it's a one-day tour of homes and buildings in Norcross. It starts with packet pickup at the One Heart Church at 9:30 a.m., and then at 10:30, there'll be an orientation, and we'll have a local historian talking about the history of Norcross and how it initially came into existence as a railroad town in the late 1800s and evolved into the charming city that it is today. And then after the orientation, which ends at 11, there'll be a tour of homes and buildings, historic homes and buildings in Norcross. We've got 20 historic properties on the list that are rarely open to the public. And along with your registration fee, you'll get a $15 lunch voucher where you can eat at one of the downtown restaurants. And then from 4 to 5, there'll be a closing reception at the Norcross Cultural Arts Community Center that includes appetizers and beer and wine. So it'll be a great day to get out and see some of Norcross's historic homes and buildings and, you know, be with like-minded people who enjoy history and architecture up in Norcross.
0: You know, Norcross, it is the city has stayed just like it was way back when. On its new buildings and but new places, but they're the same buildings. It's great up there.
1: Yeah, the historic train depot is still there, and it's a restaurant now, and the railroad tracks still run through the center of town. So you're right. It very much does look like it did at the turn of the century.
0: Yeah.
1: And we've got a lot of great kind of Victorian homes on tour. Some of the, you know, more notable ones are the Nesbitt House, which was built for Southern Railroad conductor Joseph Nesbitt. And that home reflects the strong railroad connections of many early Norcross families. Then we've got the Norcross Woman's Club, which was a property that went through our revolving fund. And it was the first public library in Gwinnett County. That'll be on the tour. And we've got the Oaks Osh Moody House, which was moved to Norcross from Lawrenceville, of all places.
0: Wow.
1: And then also they've done some, you know, movie filming in Norcross, and the Garner House was the site of the ABC television series Resurrection was filmed there. And it was actually a series that's based in Arcadia, Missouri, but they filmed in Norcross. So yeah, just a great opportunity for folks to get out and see Norcross. The cost, to attend is, if you just want to do the tour and don't want the lunch or the cocktail reception, is $50, and the full registration for members is $75, and non-members is $100, and tickets can be purchased on our website, georgiatrust.org. So we encourage everyone to come up to Norcross and check out that charming community.
0: That's going to be great. That is really, Norcross is finally opening up. I go through there all the time. I love that town. It's a
1: great
0: town. It's a great town.
1: Not many people know about.
0: Yeah, it really is. And again, where can you register for this?
1: GeorgiaTrust.org.
0: 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John Clark, Georgia News Network.
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2: That's Gabe Lyons, and he and his wife Rebecca are our guests today on Focus on the Family with Jim Daly. They're going to offer tools for couples to understand your emotions and to connect with each other better and more deeply. Thanks for joining us. I'm John Fuller.
4: John, I had the chance to speak to Gabe and Rebecca at a conference in Nashville earlier this year, and they shared some powerful insights about the ways your past could still be affecting you and causing conflict in your relationship. And if you just stop and think about that, I think you could probably identify two or three things in your relationship that your past is affecting. And we're all going to hear more from them, how to process those experiences with your spouse specifically.
2: Mm-hmm. And Gabe and Rebecca are speakers, writers, and co-hosts of the podcast called Rhythms for Life. And they joined you, Jim, to talk about their book, The Fight for Us. We've got details about the book online. And here now, the conversation with Gabe and Rebecca Lyons.
4: Gabe and Rebecca, welcome to Focus on the Family. It's good to have you back.
5: Oh, it's a joy.
6: Thank you for having us. We love being with you.
4: Now, you know, one of the key things, this is a great marriage book, a great life book, The Fight for Us. I love the idea of fighting for your marriage. It feels like too few of us in the Christian community are willing to do that. So let me ask that bigger question. Why do we give up so easily? Why is our divorce rate 35, 40% in the Christian community?
6: Well, I think people get discouraged easily. I mean, it's hard, right? Marriage has conflict in it. You have arguments with your spouse. You start to get narratives in your head.
4: I've never experienced that.
5: I know. We, though, are professionals at fighting, which felt fitting to write about fighting, because I do think we see the reason why even Christians walk away is that we see each other as the enemy instead of the ultimate enemy, who is really trying to divide us. And so the only power the enemy has over his sons and daughters is he accuses and then gets us to agree.
4: Yeah.
5: And so he might say or plant an intrusive thought that's saying Gabe is not attentive to your needs. He's suppressing you or dismissing you. He's transactional. And then I'll be like, that hurt or that felt that way. And so I'll internalize that and then I'll ruminate on it. And all of a sudden it grows.
4: Yeah. It's so interesting. You write about unhealthy conflict patterns. I mean, this is it. This is where everybody needs to lean in.
5: Right.
4: Because every marriage experiences that. There's just things that we do that we learn from our childhood typically that we build on in our adult years. What was happening for you, particularly Rebecca, where you were experiencing that with Gabe?
5: Yeah, so we had something that we had cultivated without intention called the dysfunctional dance. And it was triggered by these emotions, and it was silent, intense, avoidant, and anxious. And the more we talked to other couples about it, we found this was a trend. The silent was always triggered by hurt, like some form of hurt that was never expressed or repaired that started to grow into resentment or bitterness. And so we just kind of said, agreed with it is what it is, and we moved on. The intense one is the one that really was ours.
6: We're good at this one.
5: And that's triggered by anger. That's, you know, and the scriptures say, in your anger, do not sin. So it's okay to go, there could be a righteous anger around some of the things that we feel like we might not be honoring in one another or recognizing well in one another. But again, anger unexpressed is toxic. And so we have to express it. So the intense one is one. And as we've pulled so many marriages, intense is like the top one and silent is second. So those extremes. But there's also avoidant and anxious. Avoidant is triggered by guilt and anxious is triggered by fear. And so these are all stress responses. And they happen so much in the margins, the transitions, because the bottom line is we're rookies. Like we've never, you know, before kids had kids, we never had special needs kids till we entered that. We had never, you know, did a cross-country move, and then there's stressors there, and then launching kids and kids getting married and going off to college. And we realized that we saw every transition differently based on our origin, which created stress, which created conflict, because we're rookies.
4: Well, how long have you been married? You're not rookies.
5: 28 years.
4: I mean, you look great. Don't get me wrong, but 28 years. Yeah, you're kind of moving into the MVP category.
5: Well, I just felt like the first time we tried everything in whatever season we were in, we missed each other a little bit.
4: Let me ask you, yeah, which is good. And, you know, people are hearing the definitions and kind of, okay, that's me, that's my husband, whatever.
5: Yeah.
4: I do feel like there can be some gender application to this. I'm not sure, but I look at the silent marriage. I would have thought that was first, though, but you're saying the intense marriage is first.
5: Right. Or maybe they recognize that and then they grow silent over time.
4: And I think that, there's not any one thing. You just don't fall in one bucket and stay there. Mm-hmm. But the silent marriage I kind of see as a husband's domain, because we're little boys. I don't know that we truly ever emotionally grow up. So when we are wounded or we're frustrated, we tend to pull out of the battle. Yep. Gabe, was that yours?
6: No, that's true. And I think for men, we want to de-escalate. We don't want to get so angry and puffed up. So we tend to just turn inward. And we don't, you know, it's intimidating when your wife's really great with emotions, understands emotions, can communicate to you the 100 different emotions she's experienced over the last few days. And yet as a husband, I know there was many times I was at a loss of words. I didn't have the same feelings, the same emotions that would lead her to feel disconnected because I couldn't relate. And so I think for a lot of men, this journey towards understanding our feelings, realizing that they're valuable, they're not just soft things that you should avoid or you should press down, but you should learn how to express them. Because when I started to do that, that's when we began to have better conversations. I'm still not an expert the way Rebecca would be. And I think most husbands need to feel comfortable. Like, you're probably never going to be that. But to just spend some time and energy learning how to relate is going to open up a whole new dimension of the relationship instead of going silent. Because when we go silent, what happens is we stop talking. And Rebecca and I have learned this time and time again. If we're not talking, we're not healing. Right. And so a marriage that stops talking, over time, the silence becomes resentment. The resentment becomes contempt. And as we know from Gottman and others, contempt is the marriage killer. Yeah. And so we want to avoid that at all costs by getting the conversation moving again.
4: Yeah, no, I can appreciate that. And I think men, we struggle. You know, a vulnerable example of that, Gene's second brother committed suicide probably 4 years ago. Wow. And it was one where it was heavy, right? Yeah. Rightfully, understandably. Mm-hmm. But as the months went by, I remember talking to Gene, and my experience in life was losing my mom at 9 and my dad at 11.
5: Yeah.
4: You got to pick yourself up. You got to go, because we can't just sit here. And I was giving her that speech, you know, the husband speech. We got to get up. We got to go. We need to deal with this. And she just looked at me and said, you know, Jim, not everybody's wired like you.
6: Yeah.
4: I'm not wired like you, and you got to choose to sit in this grief with me or just keep moving. And it scared me.
6: Right.
4: It was like one of the few times in my life I was fearful. Mm. Like, what do I do?
6: Yeah.
4: I didn't know what to do, Gabe.
6: Well, I think as husbands, we do freeze in those moments. We know we're supposed to be feeling something.
4: Right.
6: But like, you're like, is this on? And I remember in a counseling session I was having at one point, having a conversation, the counselor just asked me a simple question about how I was feeling about our marriage and our family. I responded, and he says back to me, Gabe, I feel like I'm talking to an Excel spreadsheet. And I go, well, wait, is that a compliment? I mean, I love Excel spreadsheets. This is how I
4: can do
6: like
4: that.
6: Budget. Yeah, I love like analyzing logic. And he goes, no, this is not a compliment. Like, that distance between your head and your heart.
4: Yeah.
6: If we can't work on that to where when Rebecca's expressing need, you can't meet her in that space, then there's going to always be a disconnect. And that really began a journey for me of deciding I'm going to better understand emotions so I can at least start that journey towards better connection with my wife.
4: It's so good. But it can be scary, but it's so good on the other end of the reward of that intimacy.
5: Right.
4: Yeah. Let me ask you go ahead.
5: I was just going to say, emotion is energy in motion, and it's given to us by God, right? You know, you think of David, God's bestie, a man after his heart. And if David wasn't emotional, I don't know who was, right? Because he lamented before God, he praised, he danced, he rejoiced. And I think there was a fullness because out of the heart, right? He wasn't betraying the heart. And when we suppress emotion, we betray our hearts. But the scriptures tell us that out of the heart, the mouth speaks, and it's the wellspring of life. So it's the source of life. And so recognizing that the heart needs to be in tune, right? Like, it's part of the soul, the mind, will, and the emotions, that it needs to be in tune with the spirit and going, oh, grief, if Jesus was a man of sorrows, well acquainted with grief, then grief and living through grief, you know, he comforts us so we can comfort others. Like, this is part of God's design. And so I think part of it is a recovery of that, not in a way that emasculates men, but gives them the fullness of understanding, like, there's a wellspring that comes from our recognition of that emotion.
4: There's also a deep honesty with what I see David, you know, as humanity. He seems to be a really straightforward, honest person. And you often have to ask yourself, I have, like, Lord, he made the big errors, and yet you say he has a heart after you.
6: Yeah.
4: How do I reconcile that, Lord?
5: Yes.
4: And I think it's in the space you're saying.
5: Well, he withheld nothing from God.
4: It was all out there.
5: Yeah, and vulnerability is risk, you know? And I think for men and for women, that can be the reason why we don't go there, because maybe we were vulnerable in our past, and we were betrayed or silenced.
4: All the things that create
5: and
4: that.
5: So then that puts that wall up like you. I can understand, like, hey, as a child, I needed to disassociate for survival. But sometimes the skills we learn as children don't serve us as adults.
4: Definitely not.
5: Right? Yeah. So it's coming back to that, like, that younger version of yourself and going, how does God want to continue to reveal what he wants to heal even as I become an adult?
4: Yeah. So with the silent marriage, the intense marriage, the avoidant marriage, the anxious marriage, and, you know, I think people need to get a copy of the book to read more about that. We're not going to cover it all right here.
7: But how do we avoid those behaviors so that we have a stronger marriage? Just, you know, kind of the million-dollar question in the first 15 minutes here.
5: Yeah, it's basically what we call notice and name, right? Because there is an emotion behind our triggered reaction. So often we focus on behavior management.
7: Right.
5: We erupt or we're silent and we finally come back together and are like, I'm sorry for how I handled that. But we never go to root cause. Like, why was that so triggering? Why is this topic on money so triggering or sex so triggering or parenting so triggering to me? There's probably, you know, in psychology, that popular phrase says everything hysterical is historical. Hmm. So where has this bumped up against us in the past that has been a trigger that we kind of really respond to? The amygdala goes offline, fight, fight, freeze. All the cortisol is, you know, that stress hormone is surging. It takes 4 hours to leave our system. We've got to get to the root cause. And so what we have encouraged a lot of people to do, when you take 15 minutes apart, you de-escalate, you get with the Lord. God, show me what you want me to know about this. Like, is there more to this topic that just keeps becoming friction for us?
7: Yeah.
5: And then coming back and asking God to just show us places of pain, places of wounding in our past that he wants to heal, so that when we talk about parenting, we're in unity. When we talk about money, there's an honoring and a showing of empathy to one another, because our origin stories didn't look the same, which does now reflect in why we see things differently.
7: You know, and so much of what you're saying, for some people, wow, that sounds like a lot of work.
5: Yeah, that's true.
7: And it is.
5: Yeah.
7: But it's good work.
5: Yeah. It's confession. It's like a rhythm of confession.
7: Right. And the intimacy gained in that is what the goal is, right? That you are one flesh.
6: Yeah. If you have a vision and understand, you know, God gave me Rebecca because she was going to likely be the healing agent embodied.
7: Right.
6: He was going to use to help me grow closer to him, to better understand my story, my blind spots. Instead of seeing her as the enemy, this is what happens in the fight. We see each other as the enemy versus recognizing if she's curious, which she's been with me, like she's asked me better questions than anybody's ever asked me about my childhood, about the story I've lived, which helps reveal to me all kinds of new things with someone with insight that I need to unpack and process and bring to God. And then I can do the same with her.
7: Yeah.
6: I can bring curious questions. And so we invite couples to say, hey, instead of the stalemate, let's re-enter the relationship with curiosity, understanding that what's going on behind the dance is deep pain, deep hurt, and you're the person, you're the one that God can use to help reveal and help see that healed.
7: Yeah. Now, you've written the book, so I get to ask these questions. There's an example of that in the book that you talked about. I think in the area where you allowed busyness and distractions to keep you from connecting with Rebecca.
6: Yeah,
7: I could say amen to this. So,
6: well, I call it the dopamine of distraction. You know,
7: Dopamine of distraction.
6: I like you know, we get that dopamine hit from activity, production, and that was kind of how I've went through my life. My career was just, I stayed busy. I always had something on the calendar, didn't like a lot of time to just sit idle or quiet. And that's what was ultimately tripping me up in our marriage, because I wasn't creating the space for Rebecca and I to have time for those types of intimate conversations. I mean, these conversations do take time. It is work. And many of us just want to avoid it, like I did. So playing golf was way more fun, you know, for 5 hours than sitting with Rebecca and having a deep dialogue about my history growing up and the trauma related to that I experienced that was impacting us. And so I think as we move into this, especially as men, we want to just take account that we're giving the time necessary to this relationship, that we're saying we're going to prioritize our relationship. And we encourage couples to look at the next year ahead and say, we're going to give this a year of just investment, of higher priority, maybe canceling some other things on the social calendar, and giving ourselves some space to do this kind of work together.
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7: You know, one thing that is helpful is having good friends that can help you in that way. And this fits here. I was going to talk to you about this a little later, but I have a friend, Randy, and, you know, we're just talking about that intimacy and how to develop that emotional intimacy with your wife, because it is a stumbling block for us. Yeah. We can go play golf for 5 hours, come home, and Gene will say to me, "So how's Bob's marriage?" Because they're struggling. And I'll say, "Yeah, it never came up." Yeah. But he does have a new driver.
5: Yeah. Exactly.
7: Yeah, you know, 5 hours.
5: I'm not sure if that's related.
7: And what's
5: weird
7: is, like, she is dumbfounded. Like, you could be with that guy for 5 hours and his life didn't come up?
3: Right.
7: Yeah. Who wants to talk about that? But that's part of it. So this friend, Randy, he and I were talking about how to deepen that emotional moment. And he said to me, he goes, "Well, why don't you treat that time with Gene like you would prep for a broadcast?" Mm. And I went, whoa.
3: Right.
7: Because I spend time, you know, reading a book, looking at questions that are prepared, all the connections of that, I know your story because I've been briefed and read it. And I thought, what a great example for me, at least, in what I do, to have that same intensity.
3: I do that
7: to
3: too,
7: do prep.
3: I will now on my iPhone, I'll put in the notes questions to ask Rebecca when we're having dinner one night. And it feels dumb to do that. Like,
5: I love it.
3: Why do I have to do that?
5: You prepared for us?
7: But she kind of lit up when you said that.
3: I know. But I think it's okay. Guys need to feel that permission. Like, hey, when you hear an interesting thought or you're learning or you're listening or reading a book, think about a question you could discuss as a couple. This for Rebecca does enliven the relationship. Yeah. It shows interest into her. You know, the definition some have used of intimacy is into
5: me
3: you see.
7: Yeah.
3: Right? And
7: yeah.
3: Like, you can only do that through some good conversation.
7: Yeah, that's so, so good. Let me ask you about the list of emotions, since we're putting out the list of questions. I mean, list of emotions that we need to be aware of that we can communicate better. Yeah. What do you think, Rebecca?
5: Well, we take this from Dr. Chip Dodd in his book, The Voice of the Heart. And the 8 primary feelings are hurt, lonely, sad, anger, fear, shame, guilt, and glad. Gabe would have thought that I was an ocean of emotion with 1,000 feelings because of all of those 8, they each kind of encapsulate it's kind of like the notes on the scale, the primary notes, or the 4 primary colors. There's so many things that come under that. Like, you say, what are you feeling? He's like, I'm frustrated. I'm like, well, that's under anger. But often we don't know what we're feeling. And there were years where I would ask Gabe, I'm like, well, what do you feel? He's like, I don't know. Like, he wouldn't even be able to name one or recognize. He's like, I'm not feeling anything. I'm like, well, you seem kind of frustrated. You seem angry. It's like, no, I'm not angry. I'm just frustrated. You know, so it just felt like a little bit of a loop.
7: Yeah.
5: But the emotions are being triggered by something. And again, like we said, if it's something historical, then maybe we've had this fight for a while. Or maybe, you know, I would just give an example for us, like, the feeling of fear, right? You know, the fear, there's an impairment to every emotion, Dr. Chip says, but then there's also a gift. So fear, you know, the impairment is anxiety. It's imagining a future without God in it. Mm. But the redemption of fear, the scriptures say the fear of the Lord is the beginning of wisdom. So a named and confessed fear to Gabe goes from anxiety that might be ruminating in my head to wisdom on how can we come together around something that you're that's concerning.
7: Yeah,
6: the light came on for me, Jim, when I could start to see these eight emotions as gifts from God. Because I grew up in a home where crying was off limits. Like, you don't do that.
5: Well, he was told it means you're feeling sorry for yourself.
7: Wow.
6: Yeah, and so if you grow up like a lot of people did, I mean, our parents didn't have these emotional health conversations.
5: Right.
6: Most of them didn't.
5: Right.
6: There wasn't a language for this. A lot of our parents were in the silent generation. They just like did their work, provided for the family, and you that's how you did it. I think for me to understand emotions are actually a positive that God's given us, even though they might sound negative. Sadness.
7: Right.
6: I don't want to feel sadness. Well, I should feel sadness. I feel sad that my mother passed away recently.
5: Yeah, that's appropriate.
6: Yeah,
7: right.
6: Sadness is
5: that's
6: honoring.
5: Grief.
6: It's honoring the memory of someone.
7: You know, and that's so good. Most of this is the tools to be able to do this, right?
6: Yeah.
7: It's and what we found, we have something called Hope Restored, which is a four-day intensive. It can be tailored for different days, et cetera. But the one that is the workhorse is a four-day intensive. It's like 36 hours of counseling right in a row.
6: Yeah.
7: Sunday night, Monday, Tuesday, Wednesday, Thursday lunch. It has a post 2-year 81% success rate.
5: Amen. Praise God.
7: And about 30% of the couples coming already have divorce papers in hand.
5: Wow.
7: What's so interesting about that and the predictability of it, it's exactly what you guys are saying. Sunday is rough. Monday is rough. Tuesday is rough because all the stuff is coming out.
5: Yeah.
7: Stuff that the couples don't even know about each other. And then Wednesday, the healing starts.
5: Mm-hmm.
7: Thursday, the Holy Spirit just like stamps it. And I think that's why it's got such a high success rate, because you loved each other at one time.
6: That's right.
5: Right.
7: And it's undoing the woundedness, the pain that we've inflicted on each other, and learning how to do this in a more healthy way.
6: Yeah.
5: Well, the reason we continue the dysfunctional dance is there's a secondary gain. We get to avoid the pain, right?
7: Yeah.
5: We just get triggered. We repeat. But you're right. If we actually go... We're scared of something that's like you felt, like this feels off limits. This feels like this could be a black hole. We might really lose each other because it's just too painful to go back to.
7: Right.
5: But with God's help, right, he exposes and resurfaces and heals. And that's the only way to move forward.
7: Yeah.
6: And Rebecca and I do retreats. We just came off last week, 6 couples. That was 4 days going deep with them in the midst of their pain. And the thing that happened by the end, like you said, by
5: exactly
6: the last,
5: the
6: like... 30% of this, you start to see couples realize, wait, you're not my enemy.
7: Right.
6: And I also am not going to try to make you in my image. Like, God's given us two distinct personalities. We that doesn't mean one's right or wrong. We're just different. And the more we can learn to respect the differences and see how God's created a gift in our marriage, then there's hope again.
5: Yeah.
6: And they start to dream again. And they go back to those dating years and those falling in love years. And they start to reimagine, God does have a vision here. And I need to just forgive and move forward with his help, you know, to support
5: And you're
6: us.
5: Watching the heart soften. You're watching the tears begin to flow. You're watching, like, unity and prayer just transform within 3 to 4 days.
7: It's so amazing.
5: It's so beautiful.
7: Gabe, in the book, you talked about dropping, I think, your son off at camp.
6: Yeah.
7: And you're in the middle of this emotional kind of review. How did that connect to your marriage with Rebecca? What was the Lord show?
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18: Service to our country. U.S. Central Command also says that one other service member is missing in action and that 4 other service members were evacuated to Jordanian hospitals after that Iranian missile and drone attack on Friday.
19: And that's Fox's Alex Hogan. Popular social media influencer brothers Andrew and Tristan Tate arrested in Miami following years of legal battles.
20: A pair of British social media influencers are behind bars after being arrested by U.S. Marshals the moment they stepped on American soil. Brothers Andrew and Tristan Tate were arrested in Miami Saturday. British authorities requested the help of the U.S. seeking their extradition on rape and human trafficking charges. The brothers have built their so-called empire on ideas of male dominance and misogyny. They are expected in federal court next week.
19: And that's Fox's Chanlee Painter. The Tates have faced numerous controversies and legal troubles, but they continue to deny the allegations being levied against them. Senator Bernie Sanders rallying with Senate candidate Abdul El Said in Michigan, one of several progressive Democratic candidates Sanders has endorsed ahead of the November midterms. Sanders questions why El Said's opponent insists on outspending him.
1: This is an election between Abdul and the billionaire class.
19: Now, El Said is looking to snag the Democratic nomination from Congresswoman Haley Stevens. The primary is August 4th. 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
19: Will New York City's mayor slap the cuffs on Israel's prime minister, Zohran Mamdani, suggesting to the New York Times he could charge Benjamin Netanyahu as a war criminal if he visits the UN General Assembly come this September?
25: Whatever the law allows me to do in New York City, that's what we will do, but we won't be writing our own laws to that end. That's an active conversation with our legal department in seeing what the prospects are we have here in our municipality.
19: U.S. Ambassador to the U.N. Mike Waltz slamming the remarks as, quote, pure political theater. The iceberg lettuce recall expands beyond Taco Bell. Thousands in the U.S. deal with a parasitic outbreak.
26: Taylor Farms de Mexico is removing all iceberg lettuce that made its way from central Mexico to the U.S. market. The company warns it has the potential to be contaminated with a parasite that can trigger horrible diarrhea, Cyclospora. Health officials had at first suspected the outbreak was connected to just Taco Bell products that use lettuce. But now Taylor Farms says the recall affects 25 different lettuce and salad mix products that were shipped to 27 states. The lettuce was distributed from June 29th through July 16th. Officials say if you bought the recalled lettuce, throw it out. Jill Nato, Fox News.
19: A 70-year-old woman is recovering after police say she was shoved onto the subway tracks at the 57th Street, 7th Avenue station in Midtown Manhattan, New York City on Saturday morning. Investigators say the suspect pushed the woman from behind just before 11:30, leaving her with a head injury. Witnesses, though, quickly jumped onto the tracks and pulled her to safety before the train arrived. The suspect fled but was arrested later on yesterday. England claiming the third place at the World Cup Saturday with a 6-4 win over France. Later today, it's Argentina and Spain in the World Cup final at the New York, New Jersey Stadium. I'm Paul Stevens. This is Fox News.

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1: Partly sunny today, showers and thunderstorms likely, plenty of heat and humidity, high around 93, our heat index above 100. Few thunderstorms tonight, overnight low in the mid-70s. Tomorrow mostly sunny, scattered thunderstorms in the afternoon, high 92. From the Georgia Weather Net, I'm meteorologist KJ
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1: 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I'm Larry Kudlow. 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We are 4 to 5 p.m. every day. Name of the show is Kudlow, 4 to 5 p.m. every day, Monday through Friday. And if for some reason you can't make it at 4, just text your favorite 9-year-old, and she will show you how to DVR the show. You'll never miss a thing. And there is a lot cooking. I want to begin with the Iran bombing story, seventh straight day. They're being hit everywhere now. And it looks to me like, I mean, to step back a minute, they crossed all the red lines, hitting ships in the Strait of Hormuz, breaking the Memorandum of Understanding. They broke the Memorandum of Understanding, by the way. We're going to come back to that theme. Israel didn't break it. Iran broke it, but that's another subject. And Mr. Trump's patience has run out, and so he has remobilized the military, and we are hitting them hard, seven straight days. Some of those days we had two bombing cycles. And when you step back, it looks a lot like this is the Project Freedom that was short-lived a month or two ago, meaning taking over the Strait of Hormuz and isolating all parts of the strait. I mean, they're hitting bridges, they're hitting infrastructure. It is reported that it's military infrastructure. Probably that's the case. There may be some crossover into civilian. I don't know. I don't know enough of the details. But I do know that this is day seven. It also kind of looks like the last 20 or 25% of the CENTCOM game plan that was interrupted by the ceasefire. Ceasefire lasted a couple of months. It did not accomplish anything. The diplomatic stuff, you know, Iran lies, cheats, steals. They will continue to do so. They say, they tell the president, they want to have talks, but they don't talk. They don't show up. And even if they do, anything that they sign is worthless because they violate it. That's the nature of this regime. They're uncivilized. They're barbaric. They're Nazi-like. And they're getting slaughtered right now. And to my way of thinking, they can't do it fast enough or deep enough. This is hopefully the final end to the whole story. But I don't know that. I'm just reporting as you're reading and seeing on TV and listening on radio, that this looks a lot like the Project Freedom. They're isolating the Strait of Hormuz. They're knocking out bridges, terminals. So all these little islands and outposts will not be reachable by land. The Iranians cannot get there by land. The other thing worth thinking about, and I think the president has completely, you know, lost his patience. He doesn't want to mess with them anymore. But this idea that there are, you know, somehow good guys and bad guys in Iran, that somehow there's a sort of diplomatic group or a parliamentarian group, and that they're the good guys, the moderates. They're the ones that are wanting peace. And then there's the IRGC, the Radical Islamist Military. And they're the bad guys. They want to bomb and so forth. It's just utter nonsense. It is all one of a piece, you know? Whatever they may say, and whatever they may make, this we should not be fooled into thinking that there's moderates and militants. It's all of a piece. In fact, the so-called parliamentary leaders are themselves members of the IRGC, and vice versa. Don't kid yourself. Don't kid yourself. Now, there's no reason why you can't have bombing and diplomacy at the same time if you want to continue to hold talks. I haven't seen that happen. It's possible, but I wouldn't bet on any of it. I mean, at this stage of the game, let's carry through the next couple weeks. Let's finish the CENTCOM plans. Let's finish off the Project Freedom to open up the Strait of Hormuz. We may have to go into Karg Island. We may have to land some Marines. We can do this. The 82nd Airborne can do this. It's not being done yet. Other islands may be invaded. I don't know. We won't be invading. We won't be having boots on the ground in Iran proper. The islands may have to be taken in order to open up the Strait of Hormuz. And I know oil prices have jumped back up. West Texas now about $80, I think $82. But, you know, I think also it's important. Our economy is in very good shape. We'll talk more about that over the course of the show. Our interest rates seem to be coming down. Consumer spending is strong. Inflation's coming down. You know, think of this. This is just me, all right? I'm just conjuring this up. There's this sort of Venezuelan model that might work. If Karg Island is the center of the Iranian oil and energy and economic area, if that's the center, which I guess it is, we'd be better off if we ran it. We'll run it better than they'll run it. And we'll run it in a way that leads to their total surrender. Because the economic stuff is the last lifeline they have. Their military stuff has been decimated. And we may have to go and hit Pickaxe Mountain again, and, you know, if they're trying to rebuild nuclear stuff, but there isn't much there, guaranteed. They're not a threat there. They're defenseless. But in economic terms, I mean, let us control the oil. And we can sell it on the open market, put more supplies on the market. That'll bring down prices. It's the Venezuelan model. Now, they won't get the money, you know, unless and until they somehow sue for surrender or this thing ends. We can put it in escrow, or we could give it to our Gulf allies. Iran is attacking them. We could help them rebuild with Iranian oil money. But we will control it. We will sell it. That will lower the price. And meanwhile, as part of economic fury, it will absolutely cripple Iran. And that might lead to some kind of civilian uprising and overthrow of the regime. Maybe. I don't know that. But I do know that we could take Karg Island. It's not to destroy Karg Island, to have the United States run Karg Island and the economic operation and the oil energy operation, just the way we took over Venezuela. Now, I know they're different, but I've been raising that point this past week on the TV show. Why not? Who knows? What I do know is the bombing is relentless. They brought it on themselves. and the president is determined now. The die is cast. The ceasefire was broken by the Iranians. The MOU was broken by the Iranians. The radical Islamists run that place are crazy people. They're Nazi-like. They're killing their own. They're killing civilians. They're trying to hit their Gulf ally. Everybody in the Gulf hates them now. Israel, by the way, helping Saudis and the other Gulf states with important intelligence from the Israeli superior intel operation. We'll talk some more about that later. Die is cast. The president's going to finish the job. Believe me. It's a mop-up operation that's coming. Today's day 7. He'll keep hitting them. There's no mercy right now. They have crossed his red lines. You don't do that with Donald Trump. No siree. I'm Kudlow. We'll take a break. Be right back. Stay with us.
0: 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Here's Jake Novak.
2: January 17th, 1939. A patent is awarded to Andrew Jackson Higgins, designer of a new kind of boat with a unique hull design that allowed those boats to land on beaches without getting their propellers stuck in the sand. And of course, it was those Higgins boats that ferried thousands of American troops to the shores of Normandy on June 6, 1944, D-Day. If Higgins hadn't designed those boats, America's D-Day victory would have been impossible.
0: And now,
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0: Here's Yana Derulis.
4: Part of Virginia's historic triangle alongside Williamsburg, Jamestown, was the first permanent English settlement in 1607. And Yorktown was the site of the last major battle of the Revolution in 1781. You can trace the full arc of American history in a single day. 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
7: You're not putting your resume, are you?
6: 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We need more people like you and I to get the word out. Are you with me on it?
7: We can do that, sir.
6: You doggone right, we can do it. 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
9: So I was mentioning before that it's Israel is helping the Gulf states, helping the United States with its advanced technology and weaponry and intelligence and Mossad, helping Saudi Arabia, helping all the Gulf states. For some odd reason, J.D. Vance, Vice President Vance, has decided to launch some kind of constant attack on Israel. And I think this is very unwelcome and very unwise. And he's being criticized in a number of quarters right now, including myself. Kim Strassel yesterday in the Wall Street Journal argued that he's gone AWOL. He should be the president of the Senate and bringing Congress together and trying to put a decent reconciliation bill, but he's too busy hawking his book, not showing up and doing Joe Rogan podcasts instead. And over at the Daily Wire, Ben Domenech criticizing Mr. Vance for paying too much attention to certain online, I don't know, X, Twitters, tweets. Basically, J.D. Vance seems to be blaming Israel for a lack of a peace deal, or blaming Israel for the breakdown of the Iranian peace deal. And by the by, the MOU was a, you know, there were problems with the MOU from the very beginning. I did my best to support it. I support President Trump. I support the war effort. But it wasn't an airtight operation. But the point is, Iran broke the deal, not Israel. Vance seems to give the impression he thinks Israel broke the deal. And so he's been attacking the state of Israel. The New York Post editorial board has been even tougher. And they're saying Vance is wrong to blame Israel for his Iran peace deal's failure. And the New York Post editorial page warns that Mr. Vance is flirting with what they call

0: rank anti-Semitism. And I've remarked a few weeks ago how baffled I was when Mr. Vance did a podcast with the Daily Wire where he criticized conservative free enterprise icon Milton Friedman. He was criticizing Friedman. And then also on the same podcast criticized Margaret Thatcher. And then in the same podcast criticized meritocracy. And it's like you scratch your head, huh? What's he doing? Whose team's he on? Or is he catering to certain little nooks and crannies in the far right wing of the Republican Party that doesn't represent anybody? It's not MAGA, it's not anything. What's Vance up to? I mean, after all, Mr. Trump is a free enterpriser. Mr. Trump believes in growth. And although we may take national security actions, to promote things like rare earths or critical minerals, you know, we're running the greatest free enterprise, freedom-oriented economy in the world. You know, the one big beautiful bill cut taxes, deregulated, drill baby drill, didn't raise taxes, didn't nationalize the economy the way the socialists and or the communists do. And with respect to meritocracy, I mean, Mr. Trump has done wonders ending DEI, which is essentially affirmative action on steroids. And has always argued, President Trump has always argued, you know, people should be merit-based, not race-based or gender-based or other affirmative action-based, but meritocracy. Merit-based. So why Vance was attacking meritocracy, I don't know. Why he's attacking Israel, I don't know. Israel didn't break the ceasefire. That was Iran. Israel didn't break the MOU. That was Iran. And it comes at a very bad time. Because you've got Mandami and AOC and Bernie Sanders with their socialist communists. It's based on anti-Semitism. And you don't want the Vice President Vance to even touch that. So I think he's got to have himself a complete new reset. He's got to be much more careful and cautious about what he says running around in these podcasts and make sure that he's carrying through President Trump's policies and the vast policies of preference of Americans throughout the country. I'm Kudlow. We will talk more about this later on. All I long for, all
1: I worship, and hi, I'm Peter Sagal. When we were growing up, my two brothers and I just loved our Uncle Ted. He was like a really cool big brother who always brought around the best toys and took us to the best places and with whom we always had the most fun. It was odd, though, when we got older, to realize he wasn't nearly as outgoing and adventurous with other adults. I found out much later that this might have had something to do with the ostomy bag he wore ever since he was diagnosed with Crohn's disease as a teenager and had part of his lower intestine removed. Theodore Skolnick, my Uncle Ted, died last year at the age of 80, never having once mentioned his illness to me or my brothers. He left a large bequest to the Crohn's and Colitis Foundation to help fund better treatments for these diseases and also to help other people, old and young, seek and get help for the situation.
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0: You have some dough. It's lunchtime, but there's no way you would eat just dough for lunch, right? Well, the good thing is, I have some cheese. Your friend has some tomato sauce. This random guy on the street has pepperoni in his backpack. If we bring all these ingredients together, we end up with something much better than any of them alone. A savory pizza for lunch. But each of us has not only different ingredients, but also different opinions coming from our different life experiences. If we bring all these experiences and all these opinions together in friendly, civil conversation, we end up with opinions and ideas that are better than any of our individual opinions before. So if we want to come up with better ideas for a better world,
1: what we really need are civil, civic conversations. Pizzas. It's an American thing. AmericanThing.org.
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3: Partly sunny today. Showers and thunderstorms likely. Plenty of heat and humidity. High around 93. Our heat index above 100. Few thunderstorms tonight. Overnight low in the mid-70s. Tomorrow mostly sunny. Scattered thunderstorms in the afternoon. High 92. From the Georgia WeatherNet, I'm meteorologist KJ.
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5: We're going to talk some politics right now. We got, I think we have my favorite congresswoman from upstate New York, Claudia Tenney. Claudia,
6: good
5: morning. You are there. We haven't, Alex Marlowe of Breitbart News, editor-in-chief, is there.
7: Also here, yes, correct.
5: Good, thank you. Do we find David Webb, too? All right, we're about to get him. Anyway, Claudia, welcome. Alex, welcome very much. I just want to have a moment. Claudia, I hate to put anybody on the spot, but...
6: You always put me on the spot.
5: I am. I'm going to do it again. And Okay. Here's the thing. I don't understand why J.D. Vance continues to do what he's doing with these podcasts, attacking Israel, constantly attacking Israel, at a time when... many of us, myself included, are extremely critical of what the Mondami, AOC, socialist, anti-Semitism crowd is doing. I'm not saying J.D. is anti-Semitic, but I'm saying why is he? It wasn't Israel that broke the MOU or the ceasefire. It wasn't Israel who did that. Stop attacking Israel, because as the New York Post editorialized, it comes, you know, very close to... very close to anti-Semitism. And then he makes weird comments. He's against meritocracy. He's against Milton Friedman. He's against Margaret Thatcher. He said this in a Daily Wire podcast. I mean, he's probably doing too many podcasts, which is what Ben Domenech has concluded in his column. And meanwhile, doesn't seem to have any time to be an administration leader in the Senate, which is what vice presidents should be doing. So all around, I think he's faltering here, and a lot of people are taking notice, Claudia.
6: Yeah, Larry, I think that J.D. Vance is a very talented guy, obviously. He's got an incredible story. I actually saw Hillbilly Elegy. I read the book. He's got an amazing story coming from, you know, a really difficult childhood and having great successes. I can't really explain it, but you know that I am a huge supporter of Israel. They are fighting to preserve Western civilization, which we all are, and Israel's on the front lines, especially in the Middle East. They've been an incredible American partner. The courage of doing what they're doing and living in such a hostile part of the world, but yet, you know, continuing to provide incredible innovation, to provide the only democratic country in the entire Middle East. Amidst, you know, all this violence and the money and the proxies coming from and funded by Iran and, you know, obviously China buying dark money, back channel oil all these years, Obama giving them sanctions through the former Iran deal, you know, sanctions relief. you know, all these things have been just, you know, harmful to Israel, not to mention what we saw on October 7th. And since that, I just don't understand. I don't know if it's the people advising him or if he's seeing that. And this is totally my theory, because I think it would be great if JD could talk to a number of people who have spent a lot of time studying Israel, studying the Middle East, and seeing that, you know, right now, there is so much social media propaganda against Israel in our country. Our open borders, our anti-Semitism that has been on the rise. And I started noticing this way back in 2014 in my region in upstate New York, you know, these very small little towns, but college towns with this strong anti-Semitic type of sentiment that I saw, and shockingly, never seen in my life. You know, I've lived here, you know, all my life since, you know, I was born in 1961, never seen this before. And yet, I don't know if it's a populist type of message, and a lot of young people have been taught, you know, unfortunately, to dislike Israel and to not understand what's really going on. You know, I've been to Israel a number of times. It is an incredible place. And when you go there, you learn and realize that it is not Israel. There is no genocide in Gaza. This is the Palestinian plight industrial complex that is being generated by billionaires in Iran, billionaires, Yasser Arafat's family are billionaires. They live a Western life and yet continue to promote this extreme Islamic agenda. And really, it's all about power and money. And yet the youth in our country, led by Mamdani, who's the leader of the Democratic Party, continue to just foster this anti-Semitism.
5: I think that it's incumbent on J.D. Vance to get himself as far away from that kind of thinking as possible, not to flirt with
6: it. I agree.
5: I mean, the New York Post, Alex Marlow, I don't know what you think about all this, but and again, I'm not, my problem with J.D. Vance is specific to these issues. I mean, I don't think he's an anti-Semite, but I think he's making some very big mistakes. And the New York Post, you know, which is the conservative paper here, they said, Mr. Vance is flirting with rank anti-Semitism. He's, in fact, I don't hear him even talk about October 7th, the massacre that occurred October 7th, 2023, right? It sounds as though we forget about that. We shouldn't forget about that. That was a horrific massacre of Israelis and others who were there. But Israel is our longtime ally. By the way, Israel did, you know, they have to defend themselves against Hezbollah, but they didn't break the MOU, all right? And it's almost like he's blaming Israel for, why doesn't he blame Iran? Because they're the problem, and look what President Trump is doing. At the very moment that J.D. is out there saying these things with these Joe Rogan podcasts and other podcasts, Mr. Trump now has lowered the boom on Iran, and rightfully so. Now, why isn't J.D. Vance talking about that? That's what he should be talking about, defending administration policies.
7: Yeah, I think I got a decent answer to this, Larry, and I know Vice President Vance very well. We became friends before he even ran for Senate. I was a huge fan of Hillbilly Elegies, and I got the interpretation he was going to run for office and higher office, and we connected over a lot of things. But he's a very young person, and he spends a lot of time on the internet, and he think he spends a lot of time in this podcast world, and it's a deeply anti-Semitic world. I mean, he even recently recommended the Theo Von podcast, which isn't an anti-Semitic podcast. There's no other way to put it. I mean, it's a comedy podcast, but the guy rants hysterically about Israel all the time. He recommended that to people. And he's constantly on the internet, where the currency is anti-Israel. If you're anti-Israel, you do better on the internet. That's how the algorithms have been designed. I don't think it's reflective of the rest of the country. I don't even think it's reflective of J.D. Vance's personal opinions about it. I just think he's steeped in that. And I think he sees politically younger people weren't raised with the same allegiance when it comes to Israel that I think people, I'm 40 and over. I think we got a more steady dose of Israel as a beacon of hope in the Middle East than people 40 and under. And I do think that he is swept up into that a little bit as a political calculus. I think if you pinned him down and said, what do you really think is going on here? I think he would say Israel's much better actor in the region than Iran. He's very bright, obviously. but I think that he sees the political winds blowing. I don't know if I buy it completely, Larry, because you start seeing how completely nuts the top voices in the anti-Israel movement are right now. You start seeing how they're consistently wrong about everything. The biggest example is Candace Owens, who blamed Israel for Charlie Kirk's murder, even though we've never seen more evidence of pointing to a trans furry anti-fascist freak, and she's like, Israel did it. And that's the sort of stuff that we're going to see over and over again. There's this amazing moment on another podcast, obviously, with Ro Khanna, the Democrat congressman, where he's getting grilled by a left-wing guy who's a Palestinian activist. He acts like October the 7th was justified the whole time, not Khanna, the interviewer. And Khanna's just sitting there taking it. It's a very bizarre anti-Israel wing of the podcast space. And Vance just doesn't dismiss it. I wish he would.
5: Yeah, you know, it's Ben Domenech wrote about this, that he spends too much time listening to the social media and the podcast. I mean, David Webb, the matter at hand right now is to destroy the radical Islamist Republic of Iran, just to destroy them and their nuclear capabilities and reopen the Strait of Hormuz. The second thing that is important here, instead of attacking Israel, is the economy, which is going to have a lot to do with the midterm elections, which I might add, I've been talking Goldilocks all week long because the economy, the economic numbers, David, are very, very good. And unfortunately, no one, it's like, even President Trump, I would have preferred the other night. I mean, I understand I'm for the SAVE Act, too, and I'm for voter ID, and I understand the Chinese hacking. But I would have rather seen him talk more about the economy than he talked about, because he's got a lot of good things to talk about. But the one thing I don't want to see people talking about is just attacking Israel all the time. Israel's not the enemy. Israel's not the problem right now. Right? Iran's the problem. The IRG sees the problem, and a Republican reelection in November is the solution.
8: I mean, look, Larry, what gets click for podcasters and people paying attention and talking about it on media, whether it's a Joe Rogan or anybody else, that's what we all know they want. That's what works. This is a distraction. It's a mistake. People can call it that, too. Then JD needs to step away from it. There's an administration message here. I'm with you on the economy. You and I both look a lot at these numbers. Look at where core CPI is. Look at where the real stabilization factors are. Look at where the builds are happening in manufacturing, the types of jobs, the types of jobs that are transitioning this new technology development within data centers, energy, and other sectors that are big drivers. And I think the president and the Republican Party needs to be out there echoing that more and more, because that's what matters to people. As far as the, you know, I looked at some statements Vance made. I read through some of them, like on Rogan, where he says, I definitely think you have seen this very discreet, extremely well-funded campaign to try to derail the negotiation, try to derail the deal, saying there's exact evidence that some Israeli leaders hate the deal. That's not new news. Israel is as complex as we are, but it's being turned into a bigger story than it needs to be. But I think turning that focus back on kitchen table, it's a Saturday, people are getting things done around America, figuring out what the next week, the next month looks like. That is key.
5: Yeah, I mean, that's something. It's like, Claudia, let's not make this any harder than it needs to be, Claudia Tenney, Congresswoman Claudia Tenney.
6: And,
5: my favorite upstate congresswoman. Actually, my favorite New York.
6: Your favorite congressman.
5: Actually,
6: in
5: you
6: all
5: are.
6: The
5: no, I'm coming back to it. Favorite congressman.
6: All right, good. I want to make sure. I haven't seen you in a while. No, I think this is, I think David makes a really important point. I mean, what we did on that bill last year, you know, the bill was incredible in its breadth, and what we did, we incorporated sealing the border, and that is making sure that we're not continuing to spend America's wealth on people who aren't bringing, wealth into the country. And a lot of that so-called HR2, the border security measures, were in there. We had the tax cuts renewed and parts of those tax cuts made permanent. There was so much in that bill. It was so comprehensive. It was an incredible achievement by, all of us finally coming together and President Trump signing that into law. We need to talk about it. And one of the things that David alludes to, and this is what I might get back to kind of bring it all together, Larry, I make such an effort every single week on every single vote. I explain every vote that I take in the House of Representatives. No other member of Congress does it in writing, every single vote. Even sometimes post office bills are complex. We get into these things because the American people need to be informed. And honestly, a lot of people still want to see something in writing, even if it's online. They don't necessarily open a newspaper. And I own a newspaper, and it's important that we provide that information because the newspapers don't do that. The people need to see, this is why we voted. This is what the bill actually does. And that kind of information that's, look, I put it out as objectively as I can. And yes, in the end, I make a partisan vote. But I explain to the people what we are actually doing. And I think it's easy to just say, instead of explaining to the people how complex Israel is or how complex these things are, you go back and you're looking to curry favor in a very kind of top line way. That's shallow online, and you really can't do that.
5: You've got to
6: get the
5: American
6: people involved.
5: Right. You have to be very, very careful. Let me take a break. I just think the guy needs a reset. He may need some better staffing, too. I don't know. Claudia Tenney is congresswoman from upstate New York. She is my favorite congresswoman. Alex Marlowe, Breitbart News editor-in-chief, host of the Alex Marlowe Show. His new book is Breaking the Law, Exposing the Weaponization of America's Legal System Against Donald Trump. David Webb is my favorite radio host, Sirius XM, The David Webb Show, and a Fox News contributor. I'm Kudlow. We'll be right back, folks.
9: Larry Kudlow.
5: Rod, what happened?
10: This is the update on real estate with Suzanne Miller of the Miller Report.
11: Who's ever heard of a REIT? R-E-I-T. It's a real estate investment trust. Well, apartments across the country are going to soon be affected by the largest REIT in the nation. Equity Residential and Avalon Bay Communities have just merged to form the single largest REIT in the country. Never been against the United States. I'm Suzanne Miller.
9: 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This is Moving America. Here's Jake Novak.
12: Toyota is making yet another big investment in the U.S. The Japanese auto giant says it's building a $3.6 billion plant in San Antonio that will also create 2,000 new jobs. But that's not all. Toyota also says it's moving production of its popular Tacoma pickup truck from Baja, Mexico, to that new plant when construction is completed by 2030. With Moving America, I'm Jake Novak.
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5: And we're talking politics with Claudia Tenney, Congresswoman Claudia Tenney, and Alex Marlow, Breitbart News Editor-in-Chief, David Webb, Fox News contributor to the David Webb Show on Sirius XM. You know, Alex, I wasn't crazy about the speech the president gave the other night, but I do want the Save America voter ID thing to get through. Claudia can't seem to do it, and her friends, but we've got to get it through. And I do wonder about this Chinese hacking into voter registration rolls. What was the inference? I mean, do we think that they helped, you know, damage the election? I don't know exactly how to put it, but the president didn't come out and say that, but the inference was there. But in any case, we need to get the voter ID thing through. Hello, Alex.
7: Yeah, I think that's Trump's top priority. I know him well enough to know that he genuinely feels like election integrity issues are a existential threat to the country. He's not playing around. It's not just politics when he says he thinks the 2020 election was stolen. He truly believes that. I've talked to him enough to know that he feels like that's the case. And we all know there's some level of fraud. So if we accept that there's some baseline level of fraud, and we know that where I'm at in California, they proactively mail ballots, 10% of the ballots are to people they know are ineligible to vote. No sane society would do that. The fact that we don't allow IDs at the polls, we don't allow them to have IDs at the polls, and then we count for a month out here. We know there's some cheating. We know that's obvious. So shouldn't having an ID and proving you're a citizen be the baseline of our election integrity apparatus? Of course it should. And the fact that so many people are resistant does reveal who likes the cheating. So I think it's kind of clever what Trump is doing, but it is very depressing that it's so difficult to pass something that should be so fundamental.
5: Yeah, I'm David Webb, and the whole thing, they're not talking about a skinny bill, no tax cuts, no spending cuts. Now, voter ID funding, these grants that Marsha Blackburn and others have suggested might be a good idea. I mean, I want to get it all in there. But right now, we've gone from reconciliation 3.0, then the House has gone to reconciliation 4.0. Probably Monday at the open of business, it'll be 5.0. I don't really know what's happening, and I have to follow this for a living.
8: I think we have two problems. One, and this is based on latest analysis, Larry, even if they were to get the Save America Act passed now, could it be, and it would likely not be implemented by this general election. Oh. But the important part of this, Alex led us into, which is over time, the Chinese continue to gain ground, our foreign adversaries, enemies, the left. We have this red, green, blue, the blue for the Democrat alliance to make sure that people lose faith in the system, that the system is polluted. You have only half of the states participating in helping to clean voter rolls. If that, you really only have about 10 states that are fully helping. So the question is, why wouldn't they? A more perverted system helps the left, the Democrats, the anti-American crowd. And this is where the American people, you know, I'm actually sick of the Democrats won't do this. Fact is, it's time for the Republicans in the Senate to get rid of the filibuster, to deal with the Senate parliamentarian that she serves at the pleasure of the majority leader, and that's John Thune, and make the moves, because the Save America Act has more far-reaching effects, not just on elections, but on the stability of this country, and it needs to get passed.
5: Well, amen to that. So, Claudia Tenney, last word on this. What's going to happen?
6: Look, it. We've passed the Save America Act three times in the House, so don't blame me, Larry. It's the Senate. So, yes. But here's the problem. They've gummed it up. And, like, I started the Election Integrity Caucus. You know what I went through in 2021. Mm. We're on these issues constantly. The most important thing we need to do is pass voter ID. We should make that skinny. The Save America Act, start with voter ID, because the most liberal... probably first or second most liberal court in the entire United States is the New York Court of Appeals. Mm. They ruled that only citizens can vote in our elections based on state law and based on federal law. Wow. So let's just get the Senate. I worry about the filibuster because we're in jeopardy in North Carolina, we're in jeopardy in Alaska, and we're in jeopardy in Ohio. If we lose the Senate, it's sayonara. It's over for this country. So let's get those things done in a skinny bill and get it out of the way. And then we can, if we win the
5: Congresswoman Claudia Tenney.
6: We can do it again.
5: Alex Marlowe, Breitbart News, David Webb, Fox News contributor to the David Webb Show. Thanks to all of you. We were fully subscribed today. I'm Kudlow, folks. Quick break. We'll do some economics on the other side.
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22: U.S. launches new attacks in Iran. I'm Ann Carrick, Fox News. The White House calling the new attacks punishment for killing two U.S. service members. Fox's Chanley Painter.
23: The U.S. launching an eighth straight night of strikes against Iran. CENTCOM says it hit multiple Iranian targets, including air defense facilities, weapons storage sites, and IRGC forces linked to the attack in Jordan that killed two U.S. service members Friday. Another U.S. soldier is still missing. These mark the first American military deaths since March. In total, 16 service members have been killed and over 430 wounded since the conflict began on February 28th. President Trump reacting to the latest deaths, saying in part, it's a very sad thing. He went on to add, we're never allowing Iran to have a nuclear weapon.
22: CENTCOM says more than 50,000 U.S. service members continue to operate across the Middle East. Two social media stars arrested Saturday in Miami as British authorities asked for their extradition on rape and sex trafficking charges.
24: Andrew Tate and Tristan Tate are two of the most polarizing characters on the internet as they promote male dominance and misogyny. But now they're in the custody of the U.S. Marshals Service, facing as many as 59 charges accused of rape and human trafficking. The two had lived for several years in Romania, where they were arrested in 2022 for sexual exploitation. But they denied the allegations and the charges didn't stick. Now British prosecutors are accusing them of abusing women in an area north of London where they grew up. But again, they're denying the allegations. Jill Nato, Fox News.
22: Andy Burnham officially becomes Britain's new prime minister tomorrow, inheriting a sluggish economy, high living costs, and growing global tensions. Burnham has pledged to raise living standards while tackling challenges at home and abroad. America's listening to Fox News.
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22: A family of five is found dead near a Utah campground, apparently killed by flooding.
32: The victims were found at a Wayne County campground in Bicknell, Utah, about 200 miles from Salt Lake City. Police say they were called to the scene when one body was found. During an ensuing search, two more victims, both male, were found dead. Police later confirmed that they found two other family members who had been killed. No one has been identified yet. Southern Utah has been pummeled by heavy rain in recent days, and the National Weather Service has issued several flash flood watches for the region. Chris DeMeo, Fox News.
22: A Utah man is headed to prison after pleading guilty in a case tied to his girlfriend's suicide.
33: Prosecutors in Utah say a man contributed to his girlfriend's suicide. And now Caleb Reese will spend 20 years in prison after a judge handed down the sentence. Reese pleading guilty to manslaughter in the 2021 suicide of 20-year-old Arena Nguyen. Prosecutors say Reese was verbally abusive during the BYU pre-med student's mental health crisis and left a loaded handgun within her line of sight, adding his behavior led to the tragedy. The case is rare where someone has been prosecuted for conduct tied to another person's suicide. The judge called the case disturbing, saying the young woman's life was cut short by Reese's actions. Roxanne Evans, Fox News.
22: New York City Mayor Zohran Mamdani tells the New York Times he's toying with the idea of arresting Israeli Prime Minister Benjamin Netanyahu during the Prime Minister's expected visit to the United Nations in September, citing war crimes in Gaza.
34: We're not talking about a personal assessment of Benjamin Netanyahu. We're talking about the International Criminal Court and the fact that they have a warrant out for this Prime Minister's arrest.
22: U.S. Ambassador to the U.N. Mike Waltz says the mayor has no legal authority to arrest the Prime Minister, calling the statement political theater. I'm Ann Carrick, and this is Fox News.
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32: Partly sunny today, showers and thunderstorms likely, plenty of heat and humidity, high around 93, our heat index above 100. Few thunderstorms tonight, overnight low in the mid-70s. Tomorrow mostly sunny, scattered thunderstorms in the afternoon, high 92. From the Georgia Weather Net, I'm meteorologist KJ Allen.
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0: It's the Larry Kudlow Show. Free market prosperity starts here. Now, here's Larry Kudlow.
1: And it's important to say, virtually every number, and this was a big week for numbers, we had a bunch of inflation reports that came in light and declined, and the core values, ex food and energy, were flat. Surprise Wall Street. Retail sales, very strong. And manufacturing, manufacturing not quite as strong, but the trend lines are still very strong. And some of the regional manufacturing reports were very, very strong. And so we're probably growing, I don't know, close to 3% right now. And I'm just saying I'd like to see the president, his policies are working. I'd like to see him talk a lot more about it than he is. I know he's got a crowded agenda, but anyway, let's bring in two of the best to talk about this. Mike Falkender, former Deputy Secretary of the Treasury, and the head of economics at America First Policy Institute, and E.J. Antoni, economist and senior fellow at Unleash Prosperity and the chief economist at the Heritage Foundation. E.J., start with you. This wasn't the best week for the stock market. We'll talk about stocks later. But I think everybody was surprised. And so it's worth dwelling for a moment. Besides gasoline, all right, why do you suppose, what's the argument for the much more moderate CPI and PPI? In fact, I'm looking at the CPI, which matters to me more, excluding food and energy. So the so-called core CPI was flat in June, 0.2 in May, and 0.4 in April. So you can see the downward pattern. The 3-month change is 2.3, and the 12-month change is 2.6. So, you know, it's not just gasoline that's going on, but the question is why? Why are we disinflating, EJ?
2: Great, great question, Larry. You know, there were a couple of, I guess you could say, oddities in the CPI report, which might just have to do with seasonal adjustments. In other words, it's possible that the first couple months of the year were adjusted too high, and now those figures are being adjusted back lower. That's not uncommon for certain items within the CPI, that in the winter months you have upward adjustments, and then in the summer months you have downward adjustments. So we saw, for example, a lower than expected index level for housing, same thing with car insurance. So that's my guess there, Larry. You probably have, again, it's a seasonal adjustment story. But still, the big item there is energy. The month of June was basically a peace dividend in terms of these inflation readings, where getting that straight back open, restoring some stability to oil markets, produced lower prices, and that very quickly started putting downward pressure on the prices that consumers had to pay.
1: Well, you know, that's interesting. Mike Falkender, you've argued for years the pervasive effect of energy, oil, petroleum-related, on the whole economy. And you're right. There are hundreds and hundreds of articles that are affected by energy. But, you know, they've had things like insurance. What was it? Somebody was telling me auto insurance came down. The medical care area was down, let's see, minus a tenth of a percent. Medical care in the CPI is only up a half a percentage point the last 3 months at an annual rate, 2% for the 12 months. So there's some interesting things going on underneath the hood.
3: Yeah, I mean, let me go back to shelter for a moment. You know, we've been looking at rents, you know, new rental contracts. What people are signing up for new rent has actually been deflating, and so it just, there's a lag with respect to how owners occupied rent calculation is done in the CPI. Also, you know, it takes a while as new rental contracts hit their 12-month mark and turn over. You know, there's a bit of a lag in terms of when you see the shelter inflation piece show up. And so the fact that that's flat, I've been anticipating that for a while, because we know that there's been a downward pressure on units that are demanded, right? So if you, much like we saw a massive amount of inflation during the Biden administration because of all the undocumented immigrants that came into the country, and there was that Dallas Fed report that came out about a week or two ago, you know, that said about 30% of the increase in housing costs were coming from the undocumented immigrants. If those people start to self-deport, that's going to take pressure off of housing stock, and that's going to help shelter prices come down again with a lag. So that part is, it's nice to see that finally showing up in the data. And then even when you get to core CPI, you know, repeating what you just said, there's a lot of stuff in core CPI that's still affected by reductions in fossil fuel prices, right? So it's not just the inputs into all of the manufactured goods, but you take something like airline fares. That's considered within core, but the biggest input into ticket prices for airlines is the fuel costs. So there is still some energy piece even in the core number, and so that's why the combination of the shelter piece and some of the energy piece, I think, is helpful. And then I also think, you know, that Kevin Warsh has got interest rates about where they're at. I think that I think that inflation expectations are pretty well anchored, and I think that also helps with keeping inflation expectations low. So I think it's a pretty strong report. And as I said on your show yesterday, you couple that with a pretty strong jobs report a couple of weeks ago, and I think the economy's in a great place.
1: Boy, you know, EJ, on the jobs and the whole labor situation, one of the astonishing thing is the rock bottom level of weekly initial unemployment claims, which is, after all, that's about people getting fired. And basically, the message here is nobody's getting fired. Okay, so I know everyone can rail on all these left-wingers hate AI and data centers and, God, Axios. I think they just obsess every single article they write at Axios. And I keep getting it in my email box, and I don't want it, but it keeps coming. And I'm not smart enough to turn it off. But everyone's telling me how bad AI is. If things are so bad, how come nobody's getting fired? 208,000, it's rock bottom. What's the labor force? About 160, 62 million non-incarcerated civilian labor force. Only 208,000 are getting unemployment claims. I mean, really? And you're knocking out, what, 100,000 a month on average, new jobs? So that right there. Plus, on top of that, productivity has lowered business costs. Unit labor costs are keeping all costs down, including consumer costs. So that's what's happening. People don't want to deal with it. But that's more important than the gasoline price from the Strait of Hormuz.
2: Yeah, Larry, the labor market story has been really interesting lately. I think you're absolutely right on that productivity boom that we're seeing.
1: Yeah.
2: It speaks to the labor costs that you just mentioned. In terms of those weekly jobless claims, yeah, that's another really interesting one, because I think during the Biden years, part of the story there was the fact that a lot of the people losing jobs just might not have been eligible for UI. Whereas today, if you're losing a job, it seems like it's pretty easy to find one, because despite what some of the surveys say in terms of people's perceptions that they're unable to find additional work if they need to, the fact is that that's not what the data show. The data show that people getting laid off can pretty easily find a new job. So either they're not getting fired, like you said, or if they do get fired, there's more work available. So that speaks to, again, those low UI claims. If we want to hone in just for a second real quick on manufacturing, on employment, but specifically within manufacturing, so far this month, we have two Federal Reserve Bank surveys for the month of July.
1: Yeah.
2: Both are showing increases in employment for the manufacturing sector. In fact, the Philly Fed, which we just got this week, shows that the manufacturing sector overall activity is increasing at the fastest pace in about 4 years or 5 years, excuse me. I mean, things are really seeming to turn the corner in the manufacturing sector specifically. And again, that includes more employment. And with advancements in AI, with higher productivity, you're really seeing not just more people employed, but huge surges in output as well from the sector.
1: I mean, on an ISM basis, the Philly Fed was 69. That's incredible, manufacturing. And New York Fed was 57. I didn't know they had any manufacturing left in New York.
2: And well, to be fair, it covers part of New Jersey, too, I think.
1: Oh, I didn't know they had any in Jersey either, but whatever. I don't need to go down that. All right, so should we take a break here? Let's take a break because we got to run an ad. We're talking to E.J. Antoni, Heritage Foundation, Committee to Unleash Prosperity. Michael Faulkner is former Deputy Treasury Secretary. He's the economics guru at the American First Policy Institute. I'm Kudlow.
0: 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Here's Larry Kudlow.
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6: So I'm still talking Goldilocks, right? Goldilocks. Now it's a different kind of Goldilocks. Goldilocks earlier cycles was sort of not too hot, not too cold for the, you know, from the fairy tale. Not too hot, not too cold. Goldilocks and the three bears. I think this Goldilocks is not too hot, not too cold. This is Goldilocks, I don't know, 2.0 or 3.0, because we can have declining inflation or even declining prices, which wouldn't be a bad thing after Biden inflation rising so much, and strong growth. Okay, that's different. It's not too hot, not too cold. We can have a very hot economy, all right, and we can still have easing lower inflation or disinflation or maybe periodic deflation. Give people a break. They've had high prices for so many years. All right, so that's my new definition of Goldilocks. We're here with Michael Faulkner, AFPI, former Deputy Treasurer Secretary, E.J. Antoni's Committee to Unleash Prosperity and Heritage. I mean, Michael, maybe I'm pressing my luck here now. I have tongue-in-cheek Goldilocks. It's a lot of fun. And I enjoy spinning yarns and fairy tales. But the fact of the matter is, if you just looked at what happened in June, I know it's just 1 month, but what happened in June? Prices went down and the economy went up. I would bet a lot if we had a monthly GDP, I bet you it would be a pretty big number. So, you know, what? Kevin Warsh, our new Fed guy, Kevin Warsh, new Fed chairman, he's been basically saying the same thing. He doesn't use the term Goldilocks, but, you know, I'm a TV and radio host, so I have to do these things.
7: Look, I think that the AI boom that we're seeing here is diffusing into the economy a lot faster than any of the technology breakthroughs that we have seen over the you know, course of our economic history. The speed with which, you know, new algorithms and the hardware necessary to do all the processing on that, it's finding its way into the economy very quickly, such that we're already seeing it in the productivity numbers. And if you have strong productivity, that's what gives you real wage growth. That's the secret sauce for getting low pressure on prices, but nevertheless rising wages. And that's what we are on the cusp of, and it's because of the president's policies that we are going to see that realized here in the United States. Remember, under Biden, they were afraid of AI. President Biden signed an executive order to basically said, if you're doing anything in the AI space, shut it down.

0: We're excited to announce the United Way of Southwest Georgia and the City of Albany is hosting the Albany Summer Collective YMCA Pool Party. 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

0: 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Listen, thank each and every one of you. And I would also like to thank our sponsors who you can see listed right here in the banner. Thank all of our sponsors who've been sponsoring Let's Talk Radio Show. It's been going on 9 years.
1: Wow.
0: Yes.
1: Congratulations.
0: Yes. Woo-woo. And I thank each and every one of you from all of South Georgia, all across the nation, because we are streamed live everywhere across the globe. Listen, I have another great show. And I'm going to have this lady introduce herself to you, and we're going to talk about what we're going to talk about.
1: All right. Hello, everyone. I'm Lisa Stevens. I am the Associate Vice President for Academic Affairs here at Albany Technical College. Been here with Albany Tech now 9 years. There's a common theme there.
0: Yeah.
1: In this role, starting out as a program director for our radiologic technology program, I am an MRI technologist by trade, then advancing to dean and now associate vice president. So a lot of upward movement here with this organization. Career in technical education is my purpose and my passion. I'm a product of it, and so love what I do every single day in terms of my profession, but also engaged in a number of community leadership roles as well.
0: That is awesome.
1: Yeah.
0: And indeed, you stay busy.
1: Yeah, just a little bit. A lot of work to get done.
0: And you are Dawson native.
1: Dawson. Born and raised
0: in Dawson, yep. Georgia. Now, when you talk about the things that you do, tell us a little bit more about what you do.
1: Yeah, so in my role here, I serve as an AVP, which is an academic leader, oversee a number of programs in the business department as well as the healthcare space, and also work on a number of strategic initiatives for the college, such as the Phoebe Living and Learning Community, which was a very signature partnership between Albany Technical College and Phoebe. I also have worked on projects such as overhauling our holistic devising system, which is what I'm currently working on right now in this capacity. But beyond that, there's a lot of complementary work that we do in the community. Georgia is known as the top state for talent. So with that comes a lot of workforce development. So I'm heavily involved in the Albany Area Chamber of Commerce, in which we connect the business community with the educational pipeline, because there is an economics to education. Also very involved with Leadership Albany, which is a leadership program that we have here. It's a flagship program in Albany.
0: Class of what?
1: The best class ever, 2020.
0: Okay. The best class ever, 2024, I am.
1: The best class ever, as well as Junior League, which is an organization that focuses on women and children. Its mission is our focus and projects and support there, anything we can do to support women and children. And then more importantly, a member of Delta Sigma Theta Sorority, Incorporated, where I serve as the president of the America's Alumni Chapter.
0: Okay. Now, you are a very busy woman.
1: Just a little bit.
0: Now, we look at your role here and the things that you all do here, here at Albany Tech. Tell the people, and I know Albany Tech, And I give kudos to all the past presidents, and I give extra kudos to Dr. Parker, who's also a friend of mine, and he did such wonderful things here.
1: Absolutely.
0: At Albany Tech. Yeah. Amazing things since he was here, and God bless the soul. And as it relates to the project that you all are partnership with Phoebe, tell us about how's that going.
1: It's actually going really well, and we are seeing growth in our programs. That was the overall goal. More than 90% of our students, specifically our nursing students that graduate from Albany Tech, stay local. There are approximately 5 to 6 nursing schools in close proximity within a 50 to 60 mile radius here. Southwest Georgia puts out a lot of nursing. But what makes Albany Tech unique is that our graduates do stay local. And so if we have a nursing workforce shortage, then we need to do what we can to produce more graduates here.
0: Right.
1: And so we were the ideal partner for that. And so we have been able to increase the number of graduates. And if our goal is if we can graduate 200 nursing students, that project in itself will have self-funded itself for what the hospital is spending in contract labor.
0: Got
1: if we can supply 200 nurses. So we're well on our way there. The opportunities have expanded significantly. When we started this project, we could take in 80 students. We've grown our capacity to be able to take in 200. That's the type of growth we're anticipating with this project. And so this year, or this past cycle, was the first time we were at full capacity based on the number of faculty we had.
0: Really?
1: Yep, we had. And so at that time, we still have some opportunities to recruit and hire more faculty, just as healthcare and other industries are experiencing a workforce shortage, so is education. But as those positions become filled, we'll be able to take more and more students. So we're excited about the growth.
0: Of course. Now, when looking at being someone wanting to enroll at Albany, first of all, let me back up. The students that are enrolled here at Albany Tech, they're the ones that live on the campus.
1: Correct. Yes.
0: Okay.
1: So first floor is all educational space for four of our programs. So our nursing program, which is the Associate of Science, that leads to an RN or registered nurse.
0: Right.
1: Our practical nursing program, which is a certificate program that leads you to the LPN profession, CNA and phlebotomy. Those four programs are housed over at the Living and Learning Community. And all of the educational space takes place on that first floor. And on the second and third floor are apartments for students enrolled in those programs, as well as students in our surgical tech and rad tech programs, radiologic technology programs.
0: So once you know, a student, I'm just trying to get the timeline here. Once a student enrolls here, they have to apply and qualify to be.
1: Yeah. So your housing availability is based on your enrollment. So you do need to apply to Albany Tech and be accepted as a student to be eligible for housing. Very similar to any other institution.
0: Gotcha.
1: Yep.
0: Gotcha. That is awesome. And I'm sure that you guys not only are excited about it, because has it been a year yet?
1: 2 years.
0: Really?
1: Yes. August makes 2 years.
0: It's been 2 years.
1: Open our doors. This August, August 27th, if I'm not mistaken, the day I'll never forget.
0: August.
1: Yep.
0: August. You know what it seems is so strangely.
1: I'm almost certain that's the date. Don't hold me to it, but I'm
0: no, but it just
1: sure.
0: it
1: definitely August.
0: It went by so fast.
1: It
0: you
1: did.
0: Know, the 2 years went by, you know, so fast.
1: It did.
0: Yeah. So what's enrollment like here at Albany Tech?
1: So our enrollment trends upwards of 3,000 students in fall and semester, kind of where we are trending. Summer, fall, and spring, you know, summer typically has a little bit of a lower enrollment for overall campus-wide, but that's where we're headed. We've seen a real big spike in our dual enrollment students taking advantage of that opportunity to get college credit while in school, in high school, and using that as duplicate coursework to satisfy both their high school requirements and getting a leg up on college. We're also seeing an increase in, obviously, our healthcare programs because of partnerships, that we have there. Enrollment's trending to improve for us.
0: So how many other partners do y'all have when it comes down to?
1: Too many for me to name.
0: It's a lot. Okay, that's a good
1: thing.
0: Well,
1: were you asking specifically about healthcare or college-wise?
0: Healthcare.
1: Oh, healthcare.
0: Yeah,
1: okay.
0: Healthcare.
1: So our partnerships range. There are a number of them. Obviously, that is like the gold standard of a partnership. That's a unicorn. You know, we were very thankful for Phoebe being very transformative and progressive and thinking about how do we really go big together and solve this problem. But we have partnerships that range from we have expired medical supplies. We're going to get rid of them. We know you guys need them to practice. And it's not uncommon for a medical equipment company or a supply company to donate tons and tons of products that's about to go out of date. And we're talking about things such as like non-consumable things,
0: right?
1: Gloves, so you can practice in a sterile environment and things of that sort. We have partnerships ranging from that all the way through partnerships with scholarship opportunities, job shadowing opportunities, experiential learning. Mm-hmm. All of our healthcare students have to get practice in a real-world setting. So with that comes partnerships. So we have a number of partnerships.
0: What do you see the nursing program in Albany in 5 years?
1: In 5 years, I see us, number one, there not being another shortage.
0: Yeah, right.
1: We would have filled that shortage, but really living out the true mission of ensuring that we get world-class care here with the hometown commitment. And so that we're producing graduates that are now freshmen in high mm-hmm. school that see mm-hmm. themselves going into a healthcare profession here, that there's opportunity here for them to maybe leave home and
0: right.
1: stay in an apartment,
0: right,
1: like
0: right,
1: the living
0: right,
1: and learning
0: right.
1: community, but also get that same world-class training locally and not feel the pressure of having to leave and go miles away, but there is an opportunity here. We also want to recruit students from our continuous counties and rural counties.
0: Mm-hmm.
1: Albany Tech's service delivery area is unique in that we sit on the most eastern border of it. We service the Terrell, the Calhouns, the Clay counties. And as you can imagine, a student having to drive from Clay County
0: right.
1: every day in the clinicals at 6 o'clock in the morning and things of that sort. So many things can happen.
0: Absolutely.
1: During that commute here. And so seeing an increase in the number of students that enroll from those areas mm-hmm. as well is also a goal of ours over the next 5 years.
0: Wow. Now, I like the fact that the retaining of the students mm-hmm. because when of course, you know, when a student graduates from college, they want to go out and try to find mm-hmm. the best jobs, and they're excited about mm-hmm. finding the best jobs and what have you. So by, them being able to work at Phoebe, mm-hmm. the nurses, if you work at Phoebe, it's like a guaranteed job. Pretty much it is,
1: mm-hmm.
0: right? Because
1: mm-hmm.
0: once they leave your program, they got a job at the hospital.
1: They absolutely do. They do. And we do have 100% pass rate on our credentialing exam. So if you finish this program,
0: you're going to get
1: your license.
0: Yeah.
1: Yeah.
0: Wow. That's amazing.
1: Right here.
0: So why do you think that there is a shortage of nurses?
1: So, well, there are a number of factors that go into it, and we would be naive to say COVID caused a shortage. It mm-hmm. exacerbated an already existing shortage.
0: Right.
1: And so there are a number of challenges in terms of, it's not unique to geographically Albany. There's a nursing shortage in the state. I think there's upwards of 80,000 nurses shortage, and over a million in the country or nation as a whole. And so with that being said, there is not a lot of attraction to healthcare fields. There is some,
0: now,
1: don't get
0: said,
1: me wrong, they pay a lot,
0: right,
1: they
0: right,
1: do
0: right,
1: well,
0: right, right,
1: so they
0: right,
1: are
0: right.
1: definitely high earning positions, but there's just not enough to keep up with the demand, because it's just as much as it's a great opportunity in terms of earnings potential, it also has its challenges as well. You know,
0: right.
1: healthcare can be both a profession and a calling.
0: Mm-hmm, mm-hmm,
1: So I think that's one of the things that you have to keep in mind.
0: I like the fact that you said a calling.
1: It is.
0: And I definitely believe that because I'm a believer that every nurse is not necessarily been called to nurse. And you got to have this. You got to have a special calling in your life to be effective.
1: Yeah.
0: You know, in your
1: especially to care for people at
0: to
1: their
0: care
1: most
0: for people
1: vulnerable time.
0: You have
1: there's
0: to,
1: a level
0: you,
1: of
0: you
1: selflessness with
0: mm-hmm,
1: that
0: mm-hmm,
1: you have
0: mm-hmm.
1: to walk into, and so I think that's it's a huge undertaking to take on a healthcare profession. And full disclaimer, I'm not a nurse. I've worked alongside them in this healthcare continuum. As a colleague and so forth, so I understand the challenges that we all experience, but I would say that's a big part of it. It truly is a calling and on health.
0: Oh yeah, absolutely. Now, what are some of the other opportunities that students will have coming to Albany Technical College?
1: Yeah, so just thinking about healthcare, in addition to nursing, we have programs for radiologic technology. We have them in surgical technology. Our EMS paramedicine program is thriving. They just started a new advanced, a critical care paramedic track here, educational track, one of the first colleges to do it in the state of Georgia and have it credentialed through the Office of EMS. But that those individuals are advanced trained so that they can participate in the transport as we think about the health system growing and offering more advanced emergency procedures and access. We also have pharmacy technology, dental assisting, health information management technology, medical assisting, and in addition to all the other programs that I named. And then on the other side of the house in which I oversee, we have the business programs, business management, logistics management, business healthcare technology, our marketing and e-commerce, as well as our hotel restaurant tourism management program.
0: And that is
1: so that's amazing. Just a number of what some of the few programs
0: right and that is great. Now, as it relates to the community, Albany community, from the perspective of where you sit, looking into Albany, Georgia, what are some of the basic needs, the necessities that you see that this community need?
1: So I kind of thrive in the world of ensuring to me that, number one, everyone has access to education. Mm-hmm. And education starts in utero, just being honest, when we think about moms reading to
0: right,
1: babies,
0: right.
1: All the way through early learning, mm-hmm. at 0 to 5K. It's just as important that kids are in early learning here to stay on track and ensure that they're reading at a third grade proficiency. But K through 12 system, the same qualified, highly trained educators, highly compensated educators as well. You and I have had some conversations about that. And then access to some level of post-secondary training, whether it's a four-year university or institution or technical college. Mm-hmm. There's so much knowledge or ways of getting knowledge out there now, but just taking advantage of that. So I think education is key, that we, you know, whatever that looks like. You know I mentioned that linear model, right? From daycare to school, K through 12 to college. But even if that looks nonlinear for you, if it looks like getting a high school equivalency, and we have a number of options for there where students can work on their high school credential and get a trade or a skill at the same time, but just understanding the importance of that. Secondly, I think we need a lot more empowerment opportunities. How do we get people empowered? I think about some of those opportunities I had growing up that have kind of gone away, but my first introduction to public speaking was Easter speeches.
0: Mm-hmm. You didn't do the Easter in the air.
1: I did.
0: Easter in the air. Easter everywhere.
1: That's okay, because I mastered it.
0: That's right. That's right.
1: And obviously, I retained it.
0: Absolutely.
1: And so now I can sit up here and talk to you about that, and we can connect and bond over those experiences. But giving individuals in our opportunity, those in our community, that opportunity for empowerment. And I would say the third and final thing is exposure. One of the things
0: exposure.
1: I love that the live and learning community is an opportunity for students here. But I also understand that sometimes it takes going away, seeing the world, and then bringing it back home.
0: There you go, and bring it back home. Because even when you look at it, in the business world, a lot of times, it takes exposure, away, see what the rest of the world is doing, see what the rest of the world looks like, and bring those ideas and bring them back home.
1: So one of the things, it's funny you mentioned that, if you look behind me here, I participated in a technical college program in Central Georgia Tech, and there is my associate degree in radiologic technology, which we offer here at Albany Tech. But then there's an associate's degree on the other side in advanced medical imaging, in which students could obtain their CT and MRI certifications. We didn't have that when I moved back home in 2017. So I was able to start that program and get it launched in 2019. And we all know what happened in 2020.
0: Yeah, absolutely.
1: Here in Albany.
0: You know how that went.
1: But as a result of that, where we were having a crisis in terms of workforce, we had a program that just started that was graduating students. But had it not been for that training that I received there, I wouldn't have had the exposure and the confidence to come back and start this program. Yeah. And we're very excited because that program has grown, it's flourished. We're now up to an enrollment of like 13 students.
0: Wow.
1: So
0: how does that make you feel? Knowing that you
1: I think because I'm so much in the thick of it, sometimes I don't always get those opportunities to reflect. But as I think back and see, you know, industry partners saying, hey, we need people, and to know that we're able to provide those solutions.
0: Wow.
1: Yeah, it's gratitude. Just
0: I am, listen, grateful. I am sure. Now, Albany Tech, Nicole College, also, I saw and learned that you all partnership recently with

0: Credit union.
1: So what was that about?
2: So Five Star Credit Union recently opened here in Albany and moved here. I was able to participate in that check presentation, but they've made a commitment to us over the next 3 years to support scholarship opportunities for
1: Wow,
2: our students.
1: that is amazing.
2: And so they believe in the value of what we do.
1: Right, right.
2: There's a lot of complementary there in terms of mission alignment. And
1: Gotcha.
2: so we're very grateful for their support and what they're willing to contribute towards seeing our students be successful. And so we also had the same day
1: The
2: or
1: same day.
2: same day ribbon cutting on our esports
1: Yes.
2: gaming lab.
1: And we're going to talk about that right after this commercial break.
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11: Home of the Titans.
10: Absolutely. Home of the Titans. Home of the Titans. Listen, and we've covered a lot as it relates to nursing and the medical field and the great things that you all are doing here at Albany Tech. Now, the business side of it, the business side, let's jump into that.
11: Yeah, so we have a number
10: of
11: business programs. I'm very equally excited about healthcare. I've always toggled between both.
10: Right.
11: My roots started in Future Business Leaders of America, in which I serve as national treasurer for it. So shout out to career and technical student organizations. We call those CTSOs.
10: Okay.
11: When you talk about empowerment and exposure, those are the organizations that get it right. The FBLAs, the Skills USA, 4-H's. You remember 4-H?
10: Oh, yeah. I was in 4-H.
11: You was in 4-H?
10: I was in 4-H for 4-H.
11: Thinking heart the greater. Okay. All right.
10: Mm-hmm. So you serves
11: for my, what is it, my club, my community,
10: my country, and my world.
11: And my world.
10: Yes.
11: Wow.
10: Rock Eagle, 4 years, baby.
11: Yes. So between those YDOs or what they call
10: them. You went back then. I just want to tell you, you went back then.
11: But think about what that empowerment did at an earlier age. And now when you walk outside and you see trash, you're like, I pledge my hand.
10: Thinking
11: in my heart. You know, like you think about those fundamental things, those affirmations.
10: Absolutely.
11: That
10: Absolutely.
11: Were embedded in you Absolutely. Earlier on. So those are called your YDOs, your youth development organizations. You've got your CTSOs, which are kind of the next step, you know,
10: right.
11: in high school with your career and technical student organizations. And those just translate on into your professional world, right?
10: Mm-hmm.
11: Your professional associations and organizations. So that's where I got my start, and it was in business. So I can trace my roots back to business and healthcare from ninth grade in high school. And I've always toggled between both. And so people always ask, you know, about what's next. And I'm like, I don't know. It's amazing how your experience prepare you for what's coming. And so it just so happened this role was for business and healthcare.
10: Mm-hmm.
11: I have an MBA
10: mm-hmm.
11: and I'm a healthcare practitioner. And so enough about me, but I just wanted to talk about, you know, why do I lead both of those areas?
10: Right.
11: That's where my experience, educational and work experience lies. But we have some thriving programs here. We have, I'll first talk about our business management that has specialization in supervisory management, service supervision, as well as the service sector, as well as human resources.
10: Mm-hmm.
11: So if you're an individual that works in a professional role and want to kind of highly specialize or focus in on one of those areas, that's what that degree is designed for. You can take just the classes and those specializations, or if you want to complete an associate's degree, we have that option as well.
10: What is the, for those who are listening and those who want to go back to school and take up further the education, what is the steps, that number one step that a person needs to do in order to enroll here at Albany Technical College?
11: Go to albanytech.edu. You have to put the www on there, but www.albanytech.edu, and click on that red apply now button. That's where it all starts. Begin that application process. And even if you don't finish it, we're going to reach out to you, but go ahead and start and submit there. And we have a number of ways. Obviously, it asks you for a major.
10: Mm-hmm.
11: But even then, if you're still undecided, mm-hmm. there are some assessments that we can do here on campus that helps align with whether you have, looks for, in a perfect world, you would want to choose something where you have an interest and the mm-hmm. aptitude for.
10: Mm-hmm. Mm-hmm.
11: Okay. And when we find that happy medium, is when the fireworks and the light bulbs go off. So we can kind of help you with that, because a lot of times you may not know.
10: You may not know.
11: And you're only going to know probably what you've been exposed to, but what about all those other
10: all things? Those other things
11: that you may have the aptitude for.
10: And you're exactly right.
11: Yeah. So you're we can help with that for sure. Every student I advise upon coming into my program, I have them complete an interest and aptitude survey
10: mm-hmm.
11: to make that determination, because I changed my major a few times,
10: mm-hmm.
11: so it's not uncommon.
10: Right.
11: Others
10: sure.
11: won't do the same. So the best we can guide you in that process, that's what we're here for. But yeah, go to www.albanytech.edu and click on the red apply now button.
10: And a lot of people, and it's strange that you say that, because a lot of people are in professions, like you kind of stated earlier, that that's not necessarily the profession that it was called to be in.
11: Yeah.
10: You know. But they've just never been exposed
11: mm-hmm.
10: or challenged or tested to see what it is that you really like to do. You know,
11: just sharing my personal story. I thought nursing was what I wanted to do. I had the best instructor in my healthcare occupation class at high school. And teachers play such a vital part in your passion for something.
10: Yeah,
11: subjects that I had really great teachers at, I love. Subjects I didn't have so great, I can't stand them.
10: Right.
11: With that being said, I did have that opportunity. But through a work-based learning experience in nursing, I realized mm-hmm. that this ain't what I want to do.
10: Mm.
11: And that wasn't a loss at all.
10: Right.
11: It
10: right.
11: saved me a lot of time, a whole lot of money of going
10: That's
11: through a
10: right.
11: program
10: That's
11: and
10: right.
11: profession
10: That's...
11: that I knew I didn't want to do. But I still, it exposed me that I loved healthcare.
10: Mm-hmm.
11: So then what's next? So that gave me the option to expand beyond that and look at other opportunities.
10: Now, what are some of the number one classes that you all have here as far as business?
11: Well, I would say our highest enrollment, our most popular, are going to be like our business, healthcare, business management, because they're broad enough to where they can serve you in a number of
10: right,
11: classes.
10: Right, absolutely, right.
11: But we also have some very highly specialized areas, such as accounting.
10: And
11: there are three different areas you can specialize in accounting. We have our hotel, restaurant, tourism program, which I've got to show you that simulation lab if you haven't seen it.
10: Oh, wow.
11: But you get hands-on experience in a cruise ship environment here.
10: Are we going to see it today?
11: We'll see. And then a hotel environment. There's a restaurant with a full bar environment.
10: All really?
11: That, yeah. And we have a very excited, engaged, highly qualified, experienced instructor, Dr. Terry Hamilton, who oversees the area. As well, we have our e-commerce program, as well as marketing. And marketing is a profession within itself, but it's really popular amongst our entrepreneurs.
10: Mm-hmm, mm-hmm.
11: You know, those that are in business for themselves, mm-hmm. how can we promote? Because it's such a significant portion of the day-to-day operations for any organization. And so we have that program. It has a specialization in social media, as well as sports marketing. I want to talk about that just for a little bit.
10: Mm.
11: those are two new specializations that the previous chair started. They had that insight of that this is where the trends are going a number of years ago in terms of social media and sports marketing, and COVID just kind of exacerbated it, right? It
10: sped it up
11: tremendously.
10: Right.
11: But in terms of opportunities for individuals in our community, especially our dual enrollment population, this is an under-tapped area where I'll spend a lot of my time over the next couple of months in exposing. But as a country, we value sports and entertainment. We do.
10: Absolutely. No doubt.
11: The most highest paid public officials in the majority of the states are football coaches, right?
10: Absolutely.
11: So there is an entire industry associated around entertainment as it pertains to sports. And so we have a pathway here that can get you prepared for that in sports marketing. So if you haven't checked that out, please do so, especially if you are an athlete and you want to have that alternate plan.
10: And you said this is new, correct?
11: Yes.
10: How new is it?
11: So it's been going in operation about 3 years now. And we have a great adjunct faculty that's worked in a number of sports capacities in terms of sports venues, sports marketing, advancement, and things of that sort for that program. And so that's Mr. Jonathan Whitaker that we brought on board to oversee that, because we want a relevancy, sorry for that, in terms of our instructors and getting students ready for the workforce. So sports marketing, stay tuned for that one.
10: Oh, that sounds very, very, very interesting.
11: So there's an entire industry associated with that. So.
10: Wow. Now, let's hit on another one.
11: Okay. So we've talked about marketing, talked about e-commerce, we talked about business management. Business healthcare is another popular business program that we have here. It has a number of specialization, and that's really designed for individuals. So I've got healthcare programs, what we call like back of the house, clinical.
10: Right.
11: I want to say the dirty work, but they're the hands-on, the patient care. I love it. Like being in there with my patients and getting exposed to all the body fluids and all that stuff, right? We love that. There's some of us. We do. There are some of us that work on the front side of the house, right? We're forward facing. We handle all of the day-to-day operations that are associated with it. And that is what that major is designed for.
10: Now, go ahead.
11: Yeah. And so that is what that major is designed for. You can get a number of specializations in terms of like healthcare, coding, practice office, practice management specializations. And even just if you're working up front as a healthcare office assistant. And so we'll actually see a lot of our clinical students that are enrolled in some of the clinical programs take advantage of that degree, because it makes you more versatile in terms of leadership opportunities or in small rural practices where you may have to serve in both capacities.
10: Now, y'all also have childcare.
11: We do.
10: Childcare classes. And
11: we have early childhood education.
10: How is that going?
11: Great. And, you know, we also have an actual daycare on campus, a full functioning early learning center here that provides, you know, those services to the public, to our students and faculty as well. So Dr. Robinson Neal oversees that area. She is the dean for our early childhood education and personal services programs. And so they are thriving. They are doing well.
10: So how excited are you about this? Oh, I know you're excited. I know you are. But from a futuristic 5-year, 10-year standpoint, we did a 5-year measure. What do you see Albany taking 10 years?
11: So there's going to be, we don't know yet. I'll just be honest. You know, I think long-range planning is always important, but what's most important is that we become problem solvers, right? For problems we don't know that exist yet. So how do we train our students? And so one of the things that we know is here, AI is here.
10: Okay.
11: And it's going to impact every profession.
10: Every profession.
11: No one's exempt from it.
10: Profession and non-profession is going to...
11: No one is exempt from AI, so it's going to affect everyone. And so 10 years from now, we'll be in a world where, you know, that is the reality, that is the norm. And so what will that look like for us? And one of the things...
10: I'm going to have to do like this right here to make sure you know.
11: Do I blink?
10: Right.
11: And so one of the things that I think is important, and we're doing a lot of that work now, is building the framework of and understanding that we are not teaching our students not to think anymore. Mm-hmm. We're just teaching them how to think differently.
10: Mm-hmm.
11: And how to think in a world with it. So they're still getting that hands-on training in terms of the professions or the pathways that they're in, but also now how do we do it with this technology that has been created in some cases and some that hasn't.
10: Right. And I know we're in that world of technology and we having to shape ourselves around the technology, but from a standpoint of technology is causing people not to use their brain as it should be. Not all technology, but let me put this. I remember back growing up, we had a set of encyclopedias.
11: Mm-hmm. Mm-hmm.
10: You know what I mean?
11: Mm-hmm.
10: We learned how to do research. We learned how to
11: do
10: all this, that, and the other, where you just type in, everything pops up.
11: Mm-hmm.
10: What's your thought on that? And I know we have to, I know the world is evolving and we have to evolve with it.
11: We do.
10: You know, but what's your take?
11: So my take is I'm no different than when social media hit. Remember when Facebook came out and everyone was like, no, don't do it. It's the worst thing ever. And others mm-hmm. like, oh, it's the greatest thing ever because I can stay connected with people that mm-hmm. I haven't seen in years. Until we can cure what ails the human heart, we're going to forever deal with this mm-hmm. type of issue. And so the issue isn't the technology, it's the individual using mm-hmm. it, right? And so to me,
10: that part is what I was looking for.
11: Yeah. That's what's important, I think, coming out of it. I think about myself as a faculty member, right? If I'm teaching right now, I'm teaching technology that I didn't train or practice on. So how do I stay abreast of mm-hmm. this and how do I get comfortable mm-hmm. with this? And so those are all things and challenges that we are working through. It's always a constant thought in my mind about what do we need to do to train our graduates for the next step.
10: Oh, right there.
11: Mm-hmm. We need another cord. Oh,
10: yeah. I got the last. We're about finished. We've probably got about 3 more minutes.
11: How many?
10: About 3.
11: 3? Okay.
10: Mm-hmm.
11: I'm just texting my team. They're down there waiting on me.
10: Yeah, in a few minutes.
11: Yeah. You pleased with everything so far?
10: Hmm.
11: Are you pleased with everything?
10: Oh, yeah, so absolutely. Is that, does that plug work over there?
11: Mm-hmm.
10: Oh, yeah, it is. Okay.
11: It works in the light, don't it? What were you talking about? Oh, yeah.
10: Mm-hmm. You ready to pick up?
11: Mm-hmm.
10: Okay.
11: And so just keeping in mind also that we're still going to teach students the same,
10: right?
11: We just have different ways of doing it.
10: And
11: so we still have to teach them to think. And shout out to Dr. S.L. Burton that came down and spoke with our teachers and students about that a couple of weeks ago. We had her on campus. But also keeping in mind that AI can help us do our job. Took me some time to do. It's cut down on, not that I don't know what to do.
10: I know exactly
11: how to do it. And I appreciate the work that goes into that stuff, but it's definitely helping me do my job a lot better and think about things from a different perspective.
10: And we just have to adapt to what's going on because we will get left behind.
11: Yep. So there are 3 important things that we just have to keep in mind. How do we create tests, assessments? How do we measure our students' learning now that AI is a factor? How do we use it to help us in our roles as teachers, administrators, and things of that sort? And then thirdly, what skills are our graduates going to need about AI? So that's where we're headed. So 10 years down the road, we'll see a little bit of a shift, but it'll always still be the same. They're coming here to learn how to do
10: it. 10 years down the road, we're going to be flying like the Jets. You remember the Jetsons, don't you? We're going to be up in the air like the Jets.
11: I thought we were there with those hoverboards.
10: I know, right? You come in here with your briefcase and it's your car at the same time.
11: We had a nickname for those. They were called trauma boards.
10: Trauma boards. Oh, yeah. Oh, yes, yes, yes.
11: You know, in healthcare, you'd be like, what happened? Oh, you were on one of those hoverboards.
10: There you
11: but
10: go.
11: But yeah, absolutely.
10: Yes, listen, we want to take this opportunity to thank each and every one of you for tuning in to Let's Talk Radio Show here at Albany Technical College with Miss Lisa Stevens. And what an amazing time we have had, the learnings, all of the what's yet to come.
11: Yeah, what's yet
10: and,
11: to come.
10: And all that good stuff.
11: I know.
10: So anything you want to?
11: No, I would love to close with, if you're definitely interested in a change of career, maybe looking to upskill or just try something different, again, go to www.albanytech.edu and click on the red apply now button. We have a number of options and opportunities available for you in varying in length. 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

0: Well, the weekend it is. Welcome. You're at home with Gary Sullivan. 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We thank them for sponsoring this hour of the show as we work our way through another weekend. Let me give you the phone number. Got a question regarding your home projects? Feel free to jump on board. It is that time of year where we start. I said the word panic yesterday, but we're not panicking. But you get a little anxious about some of the things you wanted to get done this summer, and you see them, and then you get busy, and you go on vacation, and we don't get them quite all the way started. So we can certainly talk about some of those projects. It's 800-823-8255. A lot of stuff weather-wise and environmentally-wise going on in the past week. Where I'm at, we had some big-time flooding. We have forest fires for sure. Those that aren't having the forest fires, in some respects, are dealing with a lot of the smoke. And I got asked this question multiple times last week. What can we do? Well, I don't think you're going to go out and put out the forest fire. But like everything else, if I'm always talking that the indoor air in a lot of cases is actually more polluted than outdoor air, except probably when there's forest fires going on. So we want to keep some of that outdoor air from penetrating into the house. So we're back to the same things we always talk about, creating a nice tight house, weather stripping, and the other thing is the filter on the air handle, the furnace filter, if you will. It's the old name. Now it's just called an air filter. But if you use any kind of filter, first of all, the ones with the fiberglass that are flat, I'm not going to say worthless, but they're very close to that. So it's probably not going to help you too much. Some of your ultra halogen filters, yeah, those things will help. I think it's 0.3 microns or something, point maybe 0.03. Anyway, some of the real ultra halogen filters can actually filter out viruses. Now, that's good, but it also can be bad. You're supposed to change those out about every 90 days. If we get an invasion of smoke outside, we got that air is eventually going to get into the house, opening, closing the door, leaks in the weather stripping, et cetera, et cetera. All I'm saying is you might want to check that and maybe change those out about every 60 days, especially now till this subsides. I think that would be something you at least want to pull it out, hold it up against the light, and see if that's an issue or not. So I wanted to pass that along. I've been seeing lots of ads for air purifiers. That's fine. I have not tested any of those. I can't offer a suggestion for you, but I know a lot of people are looking at that too. Also, when I talk about odor exit issues, I mean, that'll knock out a smoky smell if that's in your house. They also have that AQM and MOM, which actually eliminates particles in the air. So if there are some particulates from the smokes, it can literally eliminate those and drop those to the floor, and then vacuuming will take care of that. I mean, it's pretty slick stuff. I've seen a couple of demonstrations on that particular product. Like when you look out your windows and you see the particulates floating in the air, you've seen it, dust or whatever. But if there's mold spores or smoke particulates, that will clean that air up just with the It's pretty cool. It's a packet of chlorine dioxide. You moisten it, clip it to a fan, blow it around, and that's what does it. So if that is an issue, I know we're talking to people all over the country, so you might be listening to me like, what is he talking about? But if the area has affected you, my son and family were up in Chicago last week and sending me some pictures of the skyline, and it was pretty dramatic. Now I think it's mainly a lot of the areas that's having or had some pretty big time issues with the Northeast. So wanted to pass those little tips along. Again, if you've got a question, certainly love to take your call too. I know yesterday was a really, really busy day. We took a lot of calls. And one of the things I wanted to talk about today, I was saying in our area, we had a lot of rain and we had a lot of flooding. And my old go-to about keeping your basement dry is always, you got to control the water. You got to control the water. You know as well as I do, when you have a catastrophe of heavy flooding in your neighborhood, in your city, in your area, you're not going to control that water. You got water coming up through floor drains. You got storm drains that can't take all that water. Or they're blocked and clogged and roads begin to flood and there's nowhere for the water to go. And I get that, but we don't have those types of rains all the time, right? So that's what I'm always talking about. Even when you just have little rains or just average day in and day out weather and you get a downpour and you start having moisture in your basement, that's why you kind of got to get ahead of that. You can't wait till you start having really big problems because these problems only get bigger. And there's some stopgap measures. I had a couple of emails over the last couple days that were stopgap measures, but I'm okay with a stopgap measure as long as you have a long-term plan or you're trying to eliminate or figure out what the issue is. But when you have so much water, it's going to exacerbate every little problem you have around your house, around your gutters, or on your foundation, for sure. If you got, bad grading around your house and you get 4 inches of rain in an hour, you're going to have a problem. And I think our first inclination in so many cases is to look for the problem, which in a lot of cases isn't really the problem. For instance, if you have a basement and you got a crack in the foundation, there's my problem. No, that's what happened because of the problem. I've seen basements that had cracks in it where there was never any water coming through because the grading and the drainage outside was fine. And if you want to go ahead and patch that crack, wonderful. But if you got water flowing through a crack, all that water, you really need to look outside, not inside, all right? The problem's outside. I always talk about clogged gutters spilling all the water on the foundation. Groundwater that has nowhere to drain because, the soil's got dips and it's holding the water right on the foundation. It's causing water pressure, can cause a crack, can cause water to come in. But the problem was the water that was there. The grading that slopes right to your house, which then becomes kind of a drainage ditch, which just happens to be against the foundation. And water gets in under the footers, over the footers, around everywhere. Maybe the drain around the house, the pipe, maybe they're clogged, maybe they're broken, maybe they're non-existent. But stopgap measures, there are certainly things you can plug that crack up, kind of like putting your finger in the dike, if you will. It's not a long-term solution because you really didn't take care of the problem. You took care of what precipitated the problem, if you will. So there are companies that drill into those cracks and under pressure inject a epoxy. That epoxy under pressure takes up path of least resistance also. works its way through the concrete wall, hardens, and you've stopped the water flowing through that crack. But then the question is this. The water that's coming through that crack, where is it going now? It's still laying on the foundation. That's what you got to correct. That's what you got to correct. You stopped it from getting into the house. It's not going to last forever. Don't know how long it's going to last. Depends how much water pressure is there. And there's stuff, isn't injectable under pressure. There's certainly old hydraulic cement. As a kid, we used to patch the basement wall with that all the time. Drill holes in the crack, chisel the little dots that we drilled, scrape out the crevice, and pack it with a hydraulic cement. And it would stop the leak. But it never, ever really stopped the problem. Because eventually it would crack somewhere else. That hydraulic cement, in a lot of cases, was stronger than the foundation, even though it was patched. But there'd be so much water pressure, because there'd be like a little culvert right where this wall would always crack. So when it cracked and water flowed in, we'd patch it, and the water would stop flowing in, and I don't know, might last 6 months, might last a year, might last 2 years. Then it'd crack again, and it'd be rinse and repeat. So they're temporary fixes, but there's nothing wrong with that. Eventually, you're going to have something done with it, and we can always talk about that also. All right, let me give you the phone number. We'll take a break and come back and get your questions answered. It's 800-823-8255. You're at home with Gary Sullivan.
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0: Well, as we do each and every weekend, talking about your home, home projects, remodeling, maintenance and repair, of course, maintenance and keeping your eyes open around your home. And you know, I always say your house will tell you what the problem is for sure. And paying attention to that and reacting to it is certainly key. I was talking about cracks in foundation. There's other things that also kind of lead you in a way that's telling you maybe there's a problem with the drainage around your home. For instance, if you have a crawl space, and I don't know how many of you do this. I don't know how many of you even worry about this, but heavy, heavy rains will tell you a little bit what's going on, because in a crawl space, in a lot of cases, there's no floor. There may be some rock back there, or there just might be Mother Earth. And getting a flashlight, and maybe you don't have to crawl in it, maybe you can see into it, and to pay attention to see, is that soil just damp? In a lot of cases, we get the flashlight in there, and we realize the floor is damp. And one of the big trends in a healthy home is now controlling the dampness from a crawl space. Don't let that humidity get too high. Don't let mold and mildew grow. And with the dampness on the Mother Earth in a crawl space, really can be rectified, you know, fairly easily. There's always going to be a moisture transfer to a degree, and we get into putting vapor barriers down on the floor, overlapping the seams, putting rock on top will certainly help. But when I say you had heavy rains, and I'm kind of focusing in on that right now because we experienced that where I am, if you get that flashlight, you know, during a heavy rain or right after a heavy rain, and you see puddles, that's a whole different ball game. And I don't know why that this is not really talked about as much. Crawl space entire encapsulation is really getting to be the key. And part of that encapsulation process is a sump pump put in the crawl space. So, for instance, you shine your flashlight into the floor of a crawl space and it's damp. Okay, we can maybe do that yourself. Maybe you want to bite the bullet and do the whole crawl space and encapsulate the whole thing, make sure it's good insulation, etc., etc. Not downplaying that at all. I think that's a really, really good addition to your house, a healthy addition to your house. But if that flashlight shows ponding or water pooling in the crawl space, action's really needed and required. Because if you've got little puddles in a crawl space, just think about this. I mean, quite honestly, I mean, that amount of water and then the humidity that comes from that will breed a very unhealthy air quality in that crawl space, which will feed into the basement and will feed in throughout the house. And, you know, if it's puddled, again, you treat it just like a basement area. We got to take a look at the topography around the outside of the home. Is the home slipping? It's not slipping away. Is the ground sloping away from the foundation? Or is the water coming down a hill and it's just settling right against the foundation? A sump pump is going to control that water table beneath the earth of the crawl space and pump the water to a location away from the house or into a storm drain or into the creek at the back of the property. I mean, it can be taken care of. And so if you need a sump pump in there, that's going to really lower that water table. That's going to help correct that problem. If it's just dampness, you know, take a look at the vapor barrier. Well, we'll take your calls and talk about issues you may be having around your home. Our phone number is 800-823-8255. Lines are open and you're at home with Gary Sullivan.
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2: 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Damaging winds, thunderstorms, flash floods, hurricanes. The WALG Weather Center gives you accurate, up-to-date weather forecasts and storm information. When severe weather strikes in South Georgia, count on Talk Radio 99.3 FM and 1590 WALG.

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4: Partly sunny today. Showers and thunderstorms likely. Plenty of heat and humidity. High around 93. Our heat index above 100. Few thunderstorms tonight. Overnight low in the mid-70s. Tomorrow mostly sunny. Scattered thunderstorms in the afternoon. High 92. From the Georgia Weather Net, I'm meteorologist KJ Allen.
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6: And back to work we go. We are 33 minutes after the top of the hour talking a little home improvement. We kind of got in a tangent on water control, but as I started saying, you know, when you get floods in areas, deluges of rain, you know, it's about water control, but good luck with that, right? I mean, it's overwhelming, the force, the power, the inability to move water away from your home. But so much we can do around our home to, in, you know, to handle normal heavy rainfall, but not 4 inches in an hour. I mean, and if a creek's involved and even small rivers, you're not going to do a whole lot about that. All right. Again, our phone number is 800-823-8255. Go ahead and grab a line. We have Ray. Ray, welcome.
7: Good morning, Gary.
6: Morning.
7: I appreciate your show so much. We learn so much from you each and every week.
6: Thank you.
7: So the oxygenated bleach, I don't know where to get it.
6: Most all hardware stores will have it.
7: I haven't been finding it everywhere I've looked. We've looked on Amazon. We've looked Home Depot.
6: No, it's
7: Lowe's.
6: Under different other names, too. 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
7: Sodium
6: percarbonate. 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I mean, OxyClean is an oxygenated bleach. 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
7: Defender. 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
6: They have a concrete cleaner, which is a very high-grade 100% oxygenated bleach on their website.
7: Thank you. 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
6: Yep. Well, they'll both work. I mean, this is a masonry website, so it's called concrete cleaner. But same thing. It's a high grade.
7: It could work as well for wood.
6: Yeah, yeah. And there's another one, too. It's Defy, D-E-F-Y, woodstain.com. They have a deck cleaner, which, again, is a very high-grade oxygenated bleach.
7: Okay. So one more question, please. I have the T111, and I did a lot of pressure washing when I was younger. And I have, you know, the split. I've put a lot of product to the, you know, oily product to the wood, but I have a lot of splitting in the wood from the pressure. And so there isn't a real thick formula that I could paint on that would deal with those cracks, is there?
6: What caused the cracks on the wood on the T111?
7: It was me and the pressure washer and my exuberance. I'm in Florida, and so we get, you know, melted. The oil, I had used a lot of oil for a lot of years. And
6: I'm just surprised I cracked it. I could see it fuzzing it, but cracking, it's extreme. That's the only reason I was asking. So, I mean, would you consider painting it?
7: Oh, yeah. Yeah, I have painted it. That's the cracking that I'm talking about when I put the wood is cracked. And, I mean, this house was built in about 80, so it's that many years old.
6: Well, help me out a little bit. Is it the paint that's cracking or is it the wood that's cracking?
7: Both.
6: Okay. Well, where the paint is cracking, we want to get as much of that off as we can. Because otherwise, you're going to be painting over that paint that is already cracking and failing. And eventually, it's going to peel and it's going to peel off your brand new coat of paint.
7: That's right.
6: So we want to get down
7: to...
6: Prep work's the key. You want to get down to as much of the wood as you can. And I will tell you, some of the paints, depending on how big the crack in the wood is, some of those will fill the crack. Not all of them, but you can use a wood filler to fill those cracks. You could use an acrylic caulking to fill those cracks, and then you could come back with the, like, Sherwin-Williams self-priming emerald exterior paint, which is pretty thick. And I think I had
7: Duration on it the last time.
6: Duration is also a wonderful product. The only difference between the emerald has a little bit more mildicide in it, or mildew preventive in it. It also dries a little slower. If you remember that Duration, if you were painting on a hot, sunny day, it was almost drying on your brush. The Emerald has a little extended drying time. It also has a feature where it allows rain to roll off it faster than the Duration, which minimizes also mildew and dirt. But either one of those will work, quite honestly. I mean, either one of them will work.
7: Yeah, I was just to the point. I didn't know if there was like a really super duper thick product that would just give me millage rate or something, just something to kind of really.
6: Yeah. And something in a can that you're going to do, probably not. I mean, again, those high qualities, Behr makes one, Ben Moore makes one, Sherwin Williams, we talked about theirs. Those self priming thick, you know, will. I mean, if it's just a crack, it'll bridge that. If it's a crack that you can get a whole pencil lead in, not the whole pencil, but the whole lead in, you know, it will. Yeah. The paint coating will cover that.
7: It's kind of like hairline cracks.
6: Yeah. Maybe the pressure washer did do it, but
7: maybe it wasn't all me.
6: Yeah, I don't think it was. I really don't, because that sun, the ultraviolet rays of the sun, dries that wood out, and it beats down on it, and the heat of it expands, contracts, and starts getting little cracks in it. So when you protect that with a good coating, self-priming for good adhesion, but you're going to have to get some of the old stuff off where it's peeling.
7: It
6: will go over oil-based paint, and it is self-priming. You won't even have to put another coat of primer on it. I mean, it will self-prime and it'll get the job done.
7: So you're saying, like this emerald, that is a one coat thing, or is that a primer and you have to prime it first and then you apply the emerald?
6: No, it's self-priming.
7: Okay, so just one product.
6: I don't like to call it a one coat system, because you really, even if you use a self-priming paint that's built in, two coats is best. That'll give you the ultimate protection.
7: That's right.
6: Two
7: Very
6: coats,
7: good.
6: And it'll be thick enough, and it'll bridge small cracks. And if it's a real, you know, kind of a wider crack, you know, I'm going to say a quarter of an inch or something along those lines, it's not going to bridge that. So putting a little wood filler in there, or a little acrylic latex caulking in there, let it dry, mm-hmm. and you know, it'll do a great job of filling it then.
7: And with the wet and forget, how long do you wait? I mean, I did some pressure washing. How long do you wait for that product? I hadn't put that product on because, like an earlier caller, I wanted to have a cleaner surface to put the wet and forget on so that it would just do a super job. But uh-huh. now I'm thinking I could even use the oxygenated bleach.
6: Well,
7: might be,
6: you know,
7: smellier.
6: Yeah. Well, no, it's a pretty safe product. You got to scrub a little more than you do with the wet and forget. But, I mean, if you want to prep okay. that house to paint it and you don't want to wait 6 weeks, I would use the oxygenated bleach.
7: Yeah.
6: If you're not going to paint it and you don't want to scrub, which would be me, you can spray it and just let it clean itself. It'll take 6 to 8 weeks, but it'll do a great job of getting a lot of times we think we have dirt there, but it is actually a fungus on there.
7: Mm-hmm. And what about like to lizards or the such? Is it, you know, animal friendly?
6: Well, if you had
7: the
6: like
7: oxygenated bleach,
6: I don't know if I don't even know if it addresses it being animal friendly. I mean, if you had a pond with fish in it, I would say it could be detrimental. I'd have to read the label. I don't know.
7: Yeah.
6: It tells
7: I mean, anything
6: you
7: that's going to kill.
6: It's safer than, you know, like a bleach product. That's a certainty.
7: Okay.
6: But I will tell you that, you know, on the directions for even vegetation, it'll mm-hmm. tell you to either cover vegetation or hose mm-hmm. it off after you're finished applying the wet and forget. I can also tell you from personal experience, I've not done that, and I've never lost a thing.
7: Great.
6: So,
7: thank you so much, Gary. I appreciate
6: all right.
7: you.
6: All right.
7: Appreciate
6: very
7: your
6: good.
7: Program.
6: Thank you. Appreciate it. All right. Thanks, Ray. And if you'd like to join us, I'd certainly love to have you and have a conversation like that. There's so much, I guess, involved, really, but, and I say it all the time, probably sick of hearing me say it, preparation is certainly the key. There's no question about it. And there's some things that probably just like you, I'll cheat on a little bit. But if you got paint and you're painting because that film on your house or whatever is compromised, meaning it's peeling, it's cracking, just in spots, doesn't matter. It's failing. It's failing. And then probably the prep or the weather, something has something to do with that, moisture. But if it's you're failing and you're putting new paint on top of this paint that's failing, remember, paint is just coating the surface. How many times have you had paint peel and it was thick and it's all the way down to the substrate? In other words, you can see the plaster inside, or you can see the brick outside or the wood outside. And you got to get that off. The part that's failing has failed. The part that hasn't failed may fail. So you can take it as far as you want, but getting down to the substrate is certainly key if you've got an issue with the paint not getting the job done. All right, our phone number is 800-823-8255. Grab a line. You're at home with Gary Sullivan.
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And back at it we go at home with Gary Sullivan talking about water control today and a little bit of painting. I will say on that T111 siding, you're probably familiar with it. It's 4x8 panels and has lines going through it. Kind of looks like exterior wood paneling, basically. You know, with the grooves down, the routed grooves down the center. A little tip here, if you are going to use it, I mean, it's inexpensive. It's a good substrate to use outside. I mean, you see it everywhere from on sheds to on houses to, you know, pole barns and everything else. But the bottom line is that is a product that has a tendency to absorb moisture. I mean, more so than other wood products. All wood products absorb moisture. And if I see problems with that, it's usually because we didn't protect the panel well enough when it was hung. So let this just be just a little lesson. When you're hanging it, let's say on a shed or something along those lines, and maybe it's elevated, maybe it's not elevated too high, maybe it's elevated not at all, but when you run those panels and you run it and it's right near the ground, not necessarily on the ground, but an inch off the ground. That, you know, if it's 4 or 5 inches off and it's up on blocks, that's one thing. But even if it's that way, I would still protect it. Here's where you're going to protect it. In most cases, you're going to put that up, you're going to either stain or paint that. And I'm not going to say everybody, but a vast amount of people forget the top and the bottom. Mainly the bottom is where I see the problem. That where it's cut. So we painted the whole, you know, vertical facing of the paneling. And then the horizontal bottom of that piece of panel is exposed. We didn't paint that. We didn't caulk that. We didn't seal that. And you know as well as I do, especially when it's humid and it's summertime and it's hot, moisture just radiates up through the ground after a shower or rain. And all that green underneath that panel, it's like a sponge. And it absorbs that moisture. It doesn't fail right away, but year in and year out, and depending on the quality of the paint, depending on the type of the paint, can it exhaust that moisture through the paint, or will the paint just crack and peel? That all comes into play. The moisture's there. The fiber that can absorb the moisture is not sealed. You're going to have a problem. So spin the clock 3 or 4 years down the road, you'll look at that T111 siding and you'll see a bulge probably from the bottom of that, sometimes the top, but usually it's the bottom, up about a foot. It'd be like the size of a basketball. It'll be delaminating because of the moisture and you'll have a mess. I mean, you'll pretty much end up replacing the panel. All you got to do is seal that bottom. I've seen all kinds of ways of doing it. One way is with paint. I've seen people use tripolymers. And this is a cool product, too. GeoCel. It's G-E-O-C-E-L. It is a clear siliconized polymer about as thick as maple syrup. It can be brushed. Dipping it in and just put this siliconized Band-Aid over it. And it's paintable. It goes on clear or it's paintable. If you want to paint it for whatever reason, that can be used also. And it's more of a barrier. I mean, it's not going to breathe moisture out of the siding. But a good grade of paint, we were talking about the Sherwin-Williams Duration and Emerald, those are breathable paints. It's like Gore-Tex for your house or your shed, right? It's going to eliminate moisture penetrating through because it's literally
sealed with the film, the acrylic film of that product. But if there's moisture in the wood, that's why that doesn't peel as much. It doesn't peel, period, because of moisture, because it can exhaust the moisture out. It can peel if there's improper preparation for that substrate. But that's something that bottom little where that saw cut is on the end of that panel needs to be addressed, especially if you're putting it real close to ground contact. And I'm talking a few inches. You can do it with the caulking, you can do it with the Geosil, or you could do it with the paint. You'd certainly do it with the paint. But get that sealed, or it will cause a problem. There's probably been more structures ruined because of that simple little process. Also, over time, when you paint that, if there gets to be some gaps in between the panels, caulking, the acrylic siliconized caulking that's out there. It's probably Alex Plus is the name. It's a DAP product, probably the most popular caulking anywhere. It's paintable. It's siliconized, so good adhesion, good flexibility. And get those seams caulked when the painting process has taken place. So, and again, the preparation is the key. Get rid of the peeling paint. Make sure it's good and washed. And get all the dirt off and then have at it. Good, breathable paint. That's the key. All right, we're talking about your home. And it is the biggest investment most of us make. And it's so, so important to keep it well and maintain to protect that investment. Our phone number, I'd love to talk about it. It's 800-823-8255. You can just dial straight up. Danny will take your call. We'll have a chat, and you can get back to work. Fair enough? All right, you're at home with Gary Sullivan.

0: Well, it is the weekend. You're at home with Gary Sullivan as we take your calls regarding your home improvement projects. Feel free to join us. It's 800-823-8255. And we're talking about home projects and talking about a lot of moisture invasion into homes. I know a lot of floods throughout the country along with fire, wildfire. So we got smoke and water issues in our homes to a degree. And then we got our regular certainly summertime projects that I'm not going to say we're running out of time, but getting a little antsy about getting them finished and completed, which is a quick reminder. It's, you know, we're pretty much halfway point in the year. And the first half of the year, I know we talked an awful lot about insulation, ventilation, cold weather, saving energy cost. How you doing on that? Are you making headways? I've been relatively satisfied how we've managed our energy dollars in our household. But were you one of the folks that was talking about, yeah, I had ice dams. I know I need insulation. Have you done that? I know it's so easy to just forget once we get out of the snow and ice mode. It's like yesterday's news. We don't worry about that anymore. But you were probably swearing you were going to get that done, so I'm just here to bug you. It's all about saving energy dollars and also minimizing ice dams in the wintertime. It's all about ventilation and insulation. This morning, as I was reading some articles before the show, I was reading this, and it was the 15 things you must do if you own a home. And, you know, most of the ones we talk about all the time. And one we talk about, but we don't talk about all the time. And that is get up in the attic or have somebody get up in the attic. Look for leaks. Look for mold and mildew. Look for wet insulation. Look for insulation that's covering up the ventilation screens at the around the perimeter of the attic. And I thought to myself when I was reading that, you know what, we need to talk about that like we talk about water intrusion in a home, into a crawl space. Because it is the forgotten place in our home, for sure. So if you were saying, yeah, I got to get insulation, I got to get that attic inspected, let's put that on your to-do list up front. Let's do it right now. Let's make a few phone calls and get that process started, or at least looked at. All right, let's get to the phones again. It's 800-823-8255. Marty, welcome.
1: Oh, hi, Gary. Thanks. Question about kitchen cabinets. I have some oak cabinets, about 25, 26 years old. Mm-hmm. Really nice shape. I have porcelain knobs. I use the knobs all the time, but I do want to clean them up. Maybe something that would restore them as well. I know you talked about this before several times. Mm-hmm. A couple products that you could recommend, maybe?
0: Yeah. So usually what really makes those cabinets start showing their age is kind of the cooking grease from a kitchen, right? I mean, it's airborne. We don't see it. It just creates this little film on there. And the other thing is people try to clean it, and a lot of times they'll use like wax-based cleaners, which actually make it more attractive for that to stick on the cabinets. So we want to remove the oils, we want to remove the wax, and we want to rejuvenate the wood. One of the products that I talk about probably more than any of them is Milsic. Milsic is a product that's over 120 years old. It's been around a long time. And a Hungarian cabinet maker actually created this product. And it removes wax, it removes oils, and it rejuvenates wood. That's probably one I'd recommend. Now, it doesn't work on polyurethane, but cabinets are rarely polyurethane. Well, some of the newer ones are now, but the older ones, a lot of times there was shellac put them on them. There was varnish that was used. It wasn't really urethanes. Some of the newer ones are urethanes, but in older cabinets, the Milsic works really, really well. That would be one. there's also one called, and this company just went through a couple of buyouts, so I haven't used it for a while. And it's a cabinet cleaner, and that's basically what it's called. It's a cleaner. It's not going to really rejuvenate it, but I think. I really question how important the rejuvenation is, because it's really the film that's on there. And it's a kitchen cabinet cleaner, and that's what it's called. I think it's Wegmans, W-E-G-M-A-N-S, or Wyman's, W-E-Y-M-A-N-S. I can't remember which one it is. I've used that in the past. It did a very good job also. So I think that's probably what I'd use.
1: Yeah. Mm-hmm. Yeah, the Mill 6000. I think you have mentioned that many times. I listen to your program all the time. Gary, one quick question. My air conditioner is AC downstairs. You know, my line, it's plumbed to the sump.
0: Yes. I think your phone died. His phone did die.
1: In pan.
0: Oh, you're breaking up, Marty. I didn't really hear any of it. I know you're talking about the condensation line, but that's all I heard. Can you tell me again? You're going to have to put him on hold, Danny. We can maybe check back with him.
2: He just dropped off.
0: Yeah, so I couldn't catch enough to even even remotely get to what the question was. But, yeah, just for folks know, the condensation line that's running off your air handler, probably in the basement into a floor drain, that is, if you're curious of whether that water is a problem. I know a lot of times it doesn't quite line up with the floor drain. We end up with some water on the concrete floor, and everybody thinks it's a problem with the air conditioner. No, it's pulling the moisture out of the air. Not sure that was the question, but Marty will probably call back. You can empty that into a floor drain. You can empty that into a sump well. I will tell you that that water is mildly corrosive. So I'd rather have it go down a floor drain than a sump well. And if you have a floor drain where it drains in, I've got one. It's been draining in that drain for 28 years. And it's a little, I mean, you can see that there's some corrosion on it, but it hasn't really hurt the drain at this point. But just know that for a fact. Sometimes they also, they got to have a fall. You know, I mean, it's got to be sloped to the drain. Sometimes you even got to build up the base of that pipe so that you get good flow. Sometimes you get clogged up. Getting some bleach down there will certainly help. Maybe a shop vac, maybe an air compressor to blow the blockage out. It's usually just a greenish slime. There's also tablets that can be put in there to dissolve that. So there's a lot going on there, but keeping that free flowing. Certainly key all the time. All right. Again, our phone number is 800-823-8255. One of the things we did talk about yesterday, and I want to talk about again, I know a lot of people right now, as decks now are probably getting into their close to 50 years out on the market, pressure-treated wood. And some of that pressure-treated wood is still around on decks. And people are replacing boards maybe after 20 years. The question is why? And what can I do? What can I use? And how fast can I stain it? We'll address that next as we continue. You're at home with Gary Sullivan.
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3: Gary, we heard you talk about Easy Breathe and decided to try it because our basement was musty smelling and we had gone through 6 dehumidifiers in our basement in 8 years. 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

All right, back at it we go at home with Gary Sullivan. And I said I would talk a little bit about the issue of pressure treated wood out on the market for 50 years. A lot of people have decks that are 30, 40, 20, you know, all gamuts of ages. And, you know, lifespan of pressure treated wood has been dictated anywhere from 25 to 50 years. And a lot of it has to do with how much maintenance you've done. And I just want to bring these little points up because I hear a lot of people go like, you know what, I've had enough of it. I'm tired of stain. I'm going to just tear all the deck boards off. I'm putting this new composite on there. Hold on. Hold on. Hold on. I'll give you a couple things to think about. If that deck is 30 years old, 35 years old, you're going to spend, I don't even want to guess how much money, depends on the size of the deck, depends on the type of composite, but you're going to spend a bundle of money to put that composite decking over that equally 30 to 35 year old deck frame. At best, probably has 10 to 15 years life left, maybe just a couple of years. Maybe it's not even installed properly. I don't know. Something to think about, something to inspect. Because I think the last thing you want to do is spend $80,000 on putting new composite decking on it. And by the way, that has different specifications than pressure treated wood. Composite decking, for the most part, has to be put on 16-inch on center. Pressure treated wood, I've seen, you know, 20-inch. So that's something to think about. I would say if that deck is over 25, 30 years old, you replace everything. That's just me. All right. Now let's spin up a little quicker in time. Let's say that deck is 20 years old. We got a couple of boards that, well, they've seen better days. We weren't really great at the maintenance on it. The boards have cracks. The grain has raised. Needs a little help. And you go buy pressure treated wood and you call the show and I say, oh, you really can't stain that.

0: rather than just replacing that piece of wood. And this might be, you know, you may not find this in a big box store. You may have to go to an independent lumber yard. You may have to have somebody order it. I don't know. I don't know how available it is. I had somebody the other day tell me, oh, that stuff's just not available. Well, I'll tell you, it's the answer to the problem, though. So there's kiln-dried wood. In other words, it's dried. And there's two types of kiln-dried pressure-treated wood. There's wood that is pressure-treated and then kiln-dried. And that's called KDAT, kiln-dried after treatment. Then there's kiln-dried and then pressure-treated, which doesn't help you a bit. All right? You see what the thing is. When you're pressure-treating wood, you're infusing under pressure the treatment, which penetrates into that wood, I don't know, 3/8 of an inch, probably not even that much. And what happens is if you stick it out in the sun for, you know, a year and you don't stain it, and then it's 2 years and you don't stain it, that wood cracks, and water, it rains, and little puddles form in the cracks, and the wood rots because it's not pressure treated there. But back to the story. You're replacing a piece of old wood that needs to be replaced. It's splinter, the grade's raised, you get it up, you get your joist tape on to cover up the old holes so that we don't have that same problem of rot. You put in the kiln-dried wood after treatment. It'll have a little tag on it, KDAT. So it is kiln-dried after it's been treated. It's treated and it's been dried. That's the one you want. And then you go, now I can stain that whole deck. Yes, you can. Because we've taken that moisture out of that wood. It is ready to accept stain. Both solid color stain and semi-transparent stain. Your water content should be below 15%. So you're really kind of good to go. And again, if you want to change it all out and put a composite on top, just caution. That frame is going to be holding that whole $85,000 investment. And it's kind of in its senior years, if you will. So think that one through. Get some good information from different folks on exactly what you want to do with that particular issue. And another thing, kind of raining on your parade, I think, there's a lot of products out there. They're getting better. I don't think they're great. And that is, it is a thick, thick coating over pressure-treated wood. It will hide the cracks. It'll hide the splinters. It'll encase the wood. It is expensive. And it has trouble sticking to pressure-treated wood, no matter how old it is. And you may be one that followed directions to the law, and it's on its 7th or 8th year. Congratulations. You did a really, really good job. I can say the ones that I talk about and see, sometimes they have problems. Maybe the preparation, maybe because of the thickness of the coating. But I would tell you to investigate a little further and read the directions on how that should be applied. All right, our phone number is 800-823-8255. You're at home with Gary Sullivan.
1: 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This is At Home with Gary Sullivan.

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3: I'm Ann Carrick. Argentina and Spain face off today to determine this year's World Cup champion. Executive Director of the White House Task Force on the FIFA World Cup 2026, Andrew Giuliani, on Fox and Friends Weekend.
4: There was going to be no better example of American exceptionalism during our first 250 years and the hope and promise during our next 250 years. This was President Trump's vision, and we've executed incredibly well.
3: The game is at 3 p.m. Eastern on Fox. The U.S. has bombarded Iran for the eighth night in a row after two U.S. service members were killed. Fox's Mike Tobin.
5: The casualties were at the Mowafiq Salti Air Base in Jordan, to the eastern side of Jordan. They're a result of Iran's repeated shots at U.S. bases in neighboring countries. At least one strike got through the defenses.
3: Iran's attacks triggering air raids in Israel. 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
13: Partly sunny today. Showers and thunderstorms likely. Plenty of heat and humidity. High around 93. Our heat index above 100. Few thunderstorms tonight. Overnight low in the mid-70s. Tomorrow, mostly sunny, scattered thunderstorms in the afternoon, high 92. From the Georgia Weather Net, I'm meteorologist KJ Allen.
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3: And railings, I don't know if you've looked at railings or looked at deck pricing since those railings. I mean, they're beautiful, but man, they come with a price tag. But maybe it's one and done then. You don't have to do much maintenance. Maybe that's the way we need to look at it. All right, let's get to the phones. Again, it's 800-823-8255. Jack, welcome.
4: Yes, how you doing, Gary?
3: Doing fine, thanks.
4: You were talking about a condensation pump from the air conditioner.
3: Uh-huh.
4: You said that water was kind of acidy or it's bad
3: for
4: the
3: there's
4: pipes.
3: A little bit of acid to it, yes.
4: Mm-hmm. Is it bad for vegetation, like the water, plants, trees? Or?
3: I have no idea. I don't think there'd be that much in it, but I don't really know. Actually, I never even knew the water was acidy. I knew my floor drain was always a little corroded. And I had somebody call and was asking me what the acid content was. I go, like, not really sure. But it does contain a mild acid to it. But I don't know if you can reuse that water. Do you reuse it now?
4: Yeah, I've been watering trees with drought, you know. And
3: yeah?
4: So far it ain't turned nothing yellow, but I try to move it around, not always on one plant.
3: Yeah, yeah. I would think it's not that acidy. And then there's some plants that really like acids, too. Some are alkyd lovers. Some are acid lovers.
4: Like roses? Or?
3: Well, like hydrangeas. I mean, they love a little bit of acid, I believe.
4: Do they?
3: Gardening is a little out of my ballpark also. We're talking about two things that are a little bit out of my ballpark. So, but I don't think it's strong enough to really do damage. I know it'll create rust. But I don't know where it is on the pH scale.
4: Okay. I appreciate it, Gary.
3: All right. I'll look it up. Keep, when we go to break, I'll look it up. I'm just curious now. Thanks for the call. Appreciate it. Again, it's 800-823-8255. I figured I was going to get some calls. I don't think I would be pumping that condensation pipe into the, sump well. Maybe if there's no other place to put it, maybe that's not a bad idea. But I know on my drain, again, it's a little surface rust at the top. It's been there for 26 years, so maybe it's just because it stays wet. But I'll look it up and see where it is on the pH scale. And to see if that caller from years ago was right to begin with. I don't know. HVAC is not my game. As we talked a lot about the things that I do delve in, decks. We've talked about water control. We've talked about deck sealers, talked about crawl spaces. And, you know, we started, I guess, the last weekend, we were talking a lot about painting, and we were talking about the tools you use. And I got more feedback on that than I have in a long time on some different subjects that we've talked about. And it was all pretty pro. I had a couple people write me and said, man, I always thought the best brushes to use, and I don't know where they got that, not from me, was foam brushes, because, you know, you can just pitch them. And I felt like saying, yeah, well, I think that's about what they're made for. But you're not going to get a real super smooth out of that. And so I a good balance, ergonomic, in-your-hand paintbrush, long handle, sash cut for trimming, polyester bristles, yeah, can't beat. All right, let's go to Dean. Dean, welcome.
5: Hey, Gary, how you doing?
3: Doing fine, thanks.
5: I live in Pleasant Ridge, and as you probably know, we got inundated with rain on Friday.
3: That was unbelievable.
5: And I had a little bit of, I had an issue with our window well that actually flooded.
3: There's
5: probably some drainage issues I could take care of, but I wanted to ask specifically about the window well maintenance. Like, how often should I be cleaning it out? Is there a drain I need to make sure is clear? Like, my gutter
3: familiar with that. Yeah, you really bring up a great point. And I'll be honest with you, I didn't even think about addressing the window wells when I was talking about the water, but you're right. A lot of problems start there. I don't know what kind of windows you have in the window wells, but people used to always ask me, why do they put window well covers on? I said, well, to add light in the house. And then, well, so, you know, if it fills up with water and you don't have like a glass block window, a lot of time that water comes in your house. So,
5: yeah, unfortunately, it's glass block. There's a vent you can open in the center.
3: Yeah,
5: the water came in the basement.
3: Yep. So some window wells have drains and some window wells do not. So they're not all, you know, put up the same way. Some window wells, you know, they dig down, obviously, a couple feet, and they'll put a lot of gravel in there to allow the water to, you know, we have really hard soil and clay soil, so it's kind of like a bathtub. And if you dig down and you get some gravel in there, it just has a better way to disperse it over a larger area. So that's, I would say most window wells are put up like that, but some of them do have drains, and there's just a 4-inch pipe with a little plastic grate on top. And your point of cleaning the window well out is, you know, well taken from me, because I think a lot of the problems we see with expressways being shut down because of flooding is, one, is an enormous amount of water, but also another part of the problem, whether it's at our house or on an expressway, it could be drains that are semi-blocked, not totally blocked, but just decrease the amount of water it can swallow. And so I don't know if cleaning them out twice a year is enough. I would think it would. And then if you got a shield over the top of it, you know, which a lot of people do when they have problems, rather than really addressing how that window well is constructed, they put a shield over it for they can still get light into the basement, and they can minimize the, you know, the rainfall from the sky. It's not going to do much about the surrounding water that can weep into a window well, but that's what those well covers are for, is really to keep a lot of the debris out.
5: Okay, yeah, I've been thinking about getting those, but you're right. I think it was probably water flowing on the ground that ended up flooding them, because it was pretty high.
3: Well, that was the thing. Yeah, I kind of started off the show today. I mean, after 40 years, my buzz line and all that, it's all about water control. Well, you weren't controlling that water. Nobody was.
5: Right.
3: I mean, it was a lot of water, and I guess the Duck Creek had flooded some, which added to that. So.
5: Yeah, I went to Home Depot to get some fans and dehumidifier, and they were closed because they were flooded.
3: Yeah, I saw there was a couple of Apollo Heating and Cooling, just local companies folks were talking about, but we had, like 4.5 inches of rain in an hour. And then with the stream flooding, it certainly created chaos. So, yeah.
5: All right, Gary, I appreciate it.
3: Yeah, that's a great question. Thanks for the call, Dean. I really do appreciate it. Very timely. All right, and 43 minutes after the top of the hour, the phone number is 800-823-8255. We'll take your call next. Dave, you're at home with Gary Sullivan.
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0: All right, talking a little home improvement. And a quick reminder, by the way, and I do want to thank you also. Probably almost 40,000 of you so far this month have downloaded our podcast, and I really appreciate that, and appreciate Danny for putting those up. But what he does is each hour of the weekend show, he turns to a podcast. So if you miss Saturday's show or you miss a couple hours this morning, you can download those and take a listen, you know, throughout the course of the week, maybe when you're taking a walk or something along those lines. Never know what you're going to hear that pertains to your house. We cover the gamut. But, again, just the iHeart app or wherever you get your podcast, click podcast at home with Gary Sullivan. And they're all dated, and all the hours are labeled, so you'll know exactly which hours you're getting. All right, you can grab a line, and Dave, welcome.
1: Hello.
0: Hey, Dave. Yes, sir.
1: Hi, Gary. How are you?
0: Doing fine, thank you.
1: I appreciate being able to talk to you. I live in a house that was built in the 60s. It's a slab. I've got a problem with my front door. I've got a storm door on the outside and an aluminum clad door on the inside. I tore up some tile that was on the landing in front of the aluminum clad door, wanting to put that down some more tile that was a little bit thicker. And I learned that the latch side of the door is probably a quarter of an inch closer to the slab than the hinge side of the door. I put a level on the slab itself. It was only a two-foot level, but it appears to be okay. I put a level on both sides of the door, and they appear to be a quarter of an inch out. I put some shims behind the bottom hinge. That didn't help. And I took those out and put it behind the top hinge. And that made a little bit of a difference, but not enough to be able to put any tile down. And I'm wondering what your thoughts are about what I should do next.
0: So let me just ask a couple questions. So it's sagging on the latch side. Is that where it's kind of tilting down?
1: Yes, that's correct.
0: Okay. All right. And there was another question I wanted to ask too, but I can't remember what it was. Have you, I know this is pretty simple, but it's the first thing to do. You've checked all the screws on both the door and the jamb. That's one.
1: Yeah, as a matter of fact, I forgot to mention that. I bought 3-inch screws.
0: Good.
1: And I pulled the top hinge in, and then I added a 3-inch screw to the other two hinges. Mm. So they're pretty well set.
0: Okay. One of the things, if you loosen the screws, we'll go the other way. Maybe let's say loosen, I guess it would be the bottom, and you lift it up on that door, can you feel an adjustment being made?
1: As a matter of fact, I can, but I can, yes.
0: Okay.
1: Let me answer your question.
0: So if you loosened and you put a shim behind the hinge, did you say you did that already?
1: I did.
0: Okay. And that lifted it a little, but not enough?
1: Correct.
0: Okay. So, and that was on the bottom hinge, and you put it on the jamb side?
1: Yes. Yes, I'm sorry. It's on the jamb side.
0: Okay. Huh. I would say, how far do you think you moved that before the, in other words, when you loosen the hinges and you kind of lift it up on it, and maybe you go up to the middle hinge and do the same thing. Stay away from that top part, but maybe the middle build out off the jam with another shim on that one, or maybe, I don't know, what did you use for a shim?
1: I used some cardboard.
0: Okay. Well, that'll compress too, just from that weight. Sometimes just, I'll tell you what I've used multiple times is either a penny or a nickel, depending on the height, which, you know, you can slide that in. So if you didn't have that shim in there, and we loosened the screws, and you said you could kind of lift it up so you could feel that movement. Do you feel like if we could get it to a certain height that would correct the problem?
1: I think so. I think my concern is, and I don't want to talk you into this, but I think my concern is that when I put a level on both sides of the door, mm-hmm. it appears to be out, but the jamb is square.
0: Right. Well, that's a possibility, too. Always struggle with that conversation over the air without seeing it, but I hear what you're saying. So tell me if, you know, I'm going to just give you what I would do based on what you tell me, and you tell me if that's going to work or not work. What I would do is I would loosen the screws on the jam side of the middle hinge and the lower hinge, take your shim out, kind of mark where that door is, and if I lift that door up, can I offset that? Can I lift that up far enough to slide a tile under? So it might take an extra set of hands. And if you can, at that point, I would shim both with probably a nickel. That's going to be the fattest piece, and see where you are then. And even if you have to do a nickel and a couple toothpicks, you know, to kick it out that last micro inch or something, that very well could solve the problem.
1: Okay.
0: And so, you know, I guess the last resort, and it always should be the last resort, and I always caution people, I even hate to say it a lot of times, the last resort is what people a lot of times use as a first resort, and that is to, you know, sure form the bottom of the door. I would definitely try the shimming. In fact, you can even do it in stages. You loosen both screws, put the start with the lowest hinge, and then if you need to go to a middle hinge with another shim, maybe it's a little thinner one. Maybe that's where you throw your penny in or a couple of toothpicks.
1: Right. Now, when I'm doing this, I should keep the top hinge tight.
0: Yeah, you might have to loosen it a little, but yeah, I would leave that in. You're just trying to kick that door out a little bit, if I understand you correctly.
1: Right. Yeah, it's like I said, it's a quarter of an inch lower on the last side, so that kind of makes sense.
0: Yeah.
1: So, all right.
0: Yeah, and you'll be able to see it before you do the whole project, I think. You know, if you loosen those, remove the hinge, and just holding it up on the on that handle, and then maybe if you've got another set of hands, see if that tile's sliding underneath there, and you know, you might have your answer, and then do the project.
1: Right.
0: Let me know how you make out.
1: Appreciate your time, Gary.
0: Thank you, sir. Take care. All right. We're aligned with that. All right, it's 800-823-8255. We'll continue with your calls. You're at home with Gary Sullivan.

0: Hello, this is Michael Pursley, Chief of Police of the Albany Police Department. Our city is more than just a place on a map, it's our home. But a house only becomes a home when the people inside care for one another. Whether it's joining a neighborhood watch, attending a city council meeting, or simply checking on a neighbor, your voice and your actions matter. 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

0: Well, the weekend it is. Welcome. Thanks for joining me here at Home with Gary Sullivan as we talk a little home improvement, maintenance, repair. There's always maintenance and repair. We never run out. Absolutely never run out, that's for sure. All right, let me give you the phone number. And as I said, you can join us. It's 800-823-8255. I've been talking about moisture. We've talked about forest fires. We talked about energy savings. I noticed this in a house. In fact, it was my house this week. And I speak about it often, and that is always checking weather stripping and caulking. Caulking keeps a lot of water out of our homes, quite honestly, around windows, around mixed substrates would be like brick and wood and aluminum and wood. And, you know, they expand and contract differently. There's a lot of tugging force going on. And caulking seals up like in around windows, keeps the moisture from getting in, which can cause rot behind the walls and, of course, mold and mildew. So this very really inexpensive product, properly installed, protects our home to a great deal. And the caulking around windows, it's not necessarily a fun job. but it needs to be done on occasion. You know, once that house 20 years old or whatever, and you start looking around the window frames and the brick or the wood, and sometimes that bead of caulking just looks fine. I mean, it's nice and solid. There's no gaps. Everything's not cracked. Everything looks good. And then other times, like what I noticed, there was obviously some movement around this particular window. And it's, you know, there's bushes in front of it, and it's kind of maybe 8-10 feet in the air. And it's got an overlay. It's to a bathroom, so it's got an overlay that is kind of makes it look like stained glass. It's not stained glass, I assure you, but it kind of makes it look like it. It's, you know, hammer glass, too, for privacy and stuff. And I working in the yard, looked up there, and, boy, if I took maybe a 2-inch at any point in that caulking, I was kind of shocked to see, you know, and this is it's a pretty big window, and it's a half circle. So I don't know, maybe it's 3 feet at least. And all around that half circle is the caulking. And if I took a picture of 2 inches of that caulking, so there's a whole bunch of caulking, a lot more than 2 inches, right? Probably 50 inches at least. And there might be, in that 2 inches, there might be 4 cracks in the caulking, and it's pulled away a little bit from the top molding. So it definitely needs attention, and probably fairly quickly. I was kind of really surprised I hadn't noticed it in the past. But the way it sits, it would be, you'd have to really be focused in on it to really take a look at it. Because of the bushes and stuff. So anyway, that needs to be fixed. So I thought I would start looking if there was any damage, any water had gotten between that or in the wall, and everything's solid. And I got a moisture meter into the wall and see if there was any leaking that was going behind the wall. No. Everything's good. So it's somehow keeping the water out, but certainly needs to be recaulked. And yes, you do have to, and that's a first thing pretty much anyone ever asks is, do I have to remove that old stuff? Yes, you do. You do. And that's really the hard part. It's not applying the caulking. It's not buying the caulking. It's getting the old stuff out. And it depends what that old stuff is. Is it silicone? Is it an acrylic silicone? The old days, if it's 50 years old, if it was an oil base, that's hard as a rock. That's virtually impossible to get that out. But in most cases, if there's some flexibility left in it and it's pliable, getting a razor blade either at the top of that caulking or at the bottom of that caulking to kind of break the adhesion. That's where you would start the process. And so many people want something that just makes the problem go away. I'm included in that. And there is some what they call caulk remover, and I assure you, it does not remove the caulk, but it does soften it. So when caulking becomes soft, it becomes more pliable. More pliable allows you to get different tools behind it to help remove it. So I know Mostenbacher's caulk remover is probably one of the best ones I've used. And it softens it up. And then you can get a hook knife, like a linoleum knife, or there is a caulk removing tool, which is a piece of hard plastic, which has a hook on it. You get behind the bead, and you just kind of work it free. And you literally, you pulling out a piece of pliable roping is what it feels like. And then you can go ahead and clean that up a little bit and put a good bead of caulking. Now, the type of caulking, again, an acrylic latex is fine. If you really want something to give you the ultimate lifespan of caulking because it's not the most cherished job on your home, a urethane. There's one called Quad, which is very good. And not necessarily in all caulking jobs is that needed, but if you do have mixed substrates, and I do, I have a wood frame, I have brick, and so that's mixed building materials, if you will. The quad caulking will work very nicely, and it's paintable. Silicone is not paintable. A lot of people make that mistake and find out quickly that silicone is not paintable. And it's misusing the product and misunderstanding what that product can do. It'd be flexible and have great adhesion, but if you're like caulking around crown molding on the inside and then go to trim that up with some paint, it's not going to stick to the silicone. There are some silicones that are specialty products that say paintable. But by and large, if you grab a tube of silicone caulking, it's not paintable. Urethane's paintable. And that's mainly an outdoor product. The acrylic siliconized painting, that's an indoor-outdoor product. It's the least expensive. Good flexibility. Not as good as urethane, but adequate. And I think on where this wind is, kind of away from the most severe weather on the house. It's on the northeast side, and where I live, that doesn't get much of the weather compared to the southwest side. So I think I'm going to go with the acrylic siliconized caulking. But the most important thing is getting that bead of caulking out of there. And hopefully, again, haven't got that ladder up to really see how that is. But getting that out and cleaned up is probably going to be the biggest key. All right, let me give you the phone number. I'd love to talk about, that's my home project for next week. How's yours? 800-823-8255. We'll take your calls as we continue. You're at home with Gary Sullivan.
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1: On the mound today for the Rangers is Nathan Eovaldi. For the Braves, it's Grant Holmes. Let's break it down.
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1: All right, for the Rangers, Nathan Eovaldi, the veteran, wasn't announced as their starting pitcher until after yesterday's game. He's 9-7, has a 4.04 ERA, 26 walks, and 120 strikeouts. Top 4% in chase percentage, top 13% in whiff percentage. So it's the normal Nathan Eovaldi, and I'm quite honestly surprised that it took this long to announce him as a starting pitcher.
3: Yeah, so he's got 200 decisions in his career. He's 111-91. He's getting paid big money this year. I can also tell you, 9-3 in the postseason, two World Series titles with the 18 Red Sox, the 2023 Rangers. Now, he's not necessarily that guy this year, but you know, if you're 9-7 and you're making your starts and you're humping to your 19th start right now after only making 22 last year, you're doing a little bit of work. Last year was pretty good, man. 11-3 with a 1.73 ERA. This year it's taken a step back from that. But if they make the playoffs and they get the version of this guy that actually says, where are the bright lights? I don't run from them. I'll actually run into them. Nathan Eovaldi could be a guy that we end up talking about a little bit more than maybe you normally would for a guy who plays for the Texas Rangers.
1: And for us to talk about him a little bit more, we need to win today and have the Rangers lose a little bit more as well. Maybe they get into that trade market as well. Six innings, six hits, four runs, three of them were earned, two walks, and Nathan Eovaldi type 10 strikeout game last time out in a no decision against the Angels. Grant Holmes, 5-4, a 3.61 ERA, 39 walks, 76 strikeouts, a 1.32 whip. Last time out, five innings, three hits, no earned runs, one walk, and five strikeouts. That was in a no decision against the Cardinals. So Grant's looking a little bit better now.
3: Yeah, the guys, and again, Eovaldi last year, 6-1 strikeout to walk ratio. This year he's still over 4.5, but he's given up 19 homers. Last year he threw 130 innings, only gave up 10, and that was the 1.73 ERA year. Now he's up to 4-4. He's given up 19 bombs in 111 innings, so keep an eye on that today, too.
1: That is very surprising. That is really, really surprising for a guy who's been doing it for a very long time. We'll take a break. When we come back, we'll get our keys to the game. This is the Ford Leadoff Show on the Atlanta Braves Radio Network.
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1: 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We just previewed the pitching matchup last segment. My key to the game is Grant Holmes. Two walks over the last three starts. That's the problem for Grant Holmes, is the walk when he gets in trouble. We need him to cut down on those walks. We need him to go relatively deep in the game, especially after using seven relief pitchers yesterday.
2: I'm going to go with the premise that the Atlanta Braves are going to find a starting pitcher who's going to be a top of the rotation type guy, whether he slots him behind Chris Sale or he becomes a three. But let's just say this, because there's a chance they don't. You can want a lot of things. Mm-hmm. You wanted more hair.
1: I do.
2: Unless you have something that I don't know in terms of an in, probably not going to happen unless you go get work done. So you can get hair, like at the trade deadline. I can get a starter. I can get a top-line starter guy. I'm going to have to give something up. You can buy it.
1: Sure.
2: And that would be how you can go get it. It's much like the trade deadline. My thing is this. Hey, Grant Holmes, do you want to maybe be the three? Do you want to be the guy that people are talking about and saying, oh, well, maybe Grant Holmes is the one? I have no idea. I don't know what his lot is going to be in 3 weeks, let alone in 2 months, as they make the push to the postseason. But every start he makes, if you don't get a guy who's better than him at the trade deadline, somebody's fighting for a spot to pitch in the postseason or to pitch important games in September to get to the postseason. Who's it going to be?
1: Yeah.
2: I got a guy who just threw a minor league thing for four innings. Is it going to be him? Maybe. Is it Grant Holmes? Bryce Elder going to come back? Jarrett Richie want to rise up? Hurston Waldrop going to come back?
1: Martin Perez,
2: Ronaldo Lopez. I mean, look, I got a lot of names. I just don't have any guarantees.
1: Yeah, maybe it is Grant Holmes. And if it's going to be Grant Holmes, a good sign of that would be to go more than five, cut down on those walks like he has lately. And second time through the order, that's been his bugaboo. But again, these last couple of starts, it hasn't mattered all that much. And that's if he can cut down on that, it would be a great sign for the Braves and for Grant Holmes. We'll take a break. When we come back, we'll get our prize picks of the day, and then we'll send you across the street. This is the Ford Leadoff Show on the Atlanta Braves Radio Network.
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0: if one pitch isn't working, he makes a quick adjustment. He's had a lot of success against the Braves in the past, and he's been on a heater. 9 or more strikeouts in his last 4 starts. So it'll be interesting to see how the Braves battle with him today.
1: Yeah, and we'll see what happens once that bullpen gate opens up for the Braves. Like you mentioned, you'd hope that Grant could go a little bit deeper in the game, hopefully some run support. But like you mentioned, 8 pitchers used yesterday. So I know they just came back from the All-Star break, but a day like that can run the tank dry a little bit.
0: Yeah, you're right. It's starting pitching is, that's why they get paid the big bucks, right? The highest paid guys every offseason are usually starting pitchers because the rest of your team depends on them. And you get a short start yesterday of just, you know, 2 and change, and it really puts you in a tough spot. If you start using those guys back-to-back days, now you're treading water for the next 10 days trying to get these guys some rest. So you really, really hope that Grant could be good today.
1: All right, hoping for that, and we'll see what takes place in this one with a series on the line. When we come back, I'll introduce you to the starting lineups. Right after that, we'll get to the first pitch. Braves and Rangers coming up on the Atlanta Braves Radio Network.
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0: Nemo, Berger, Duran, Carter, Lopez, Higashioka, and Eovaldi on the mound. Those are the Rangers. Now for Walt Weiss's Braves. Braves still in first place in the East with a loss yesterday and a Phillies win. So the lead in the East is down to 2 games for the Braves. A record of 56-41, and Walt Weiss will lead it off with his catcher, Drake Baldwin. Batting second baseman, Ozzie Albies. Hitting third, first baseman, Matt Olson. Batting cleanup for the Braves, center fielder, Michael Harris. Hitting fifth, left fielder, Mauricio Dubon. Batting sixth, the DH, Dominic Smith. Hitting seventh, third baseman, Austin Riley. Batting eighth, shortstop, Jim Jarvis. Batting ninth, right fielder Brewer Hicklin. And on the mound for the Braves, it'll be the right-hander Grant Holmes. He's 5-4 with a 3.61 ERA. This will be just the second time he's ever faced the Rangers in his career. So again, for the Braves, it is Baldwin, Albies, Olson, Harris, Dubon, Smith, Riley, Jarvis, Hicklin, and Holmes on the mound. Great to have you with us. When we come back, we'll get the thing started. Braves and the Rangers right around the corner on the Atlanta Braves Radio Network.
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3: 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Grant Holmes on the mound with shade covering the field now, facing Nimmo, Berger, and Duran in the top of the fourth. He has limited the Rangers to two singles. He has one strikeout, no walks, and a first pitch strike on the outside corner. By the way, here's some good news. They're in the third inning in Philadelphia. And the Mets have a 5-0 lead on the Phillies. Our first glance at the out-of-town scoreboard. Here's the 0-1 pitch. Strike two, right at him with a sinker. Nothing in two now. Scoreboard updates are delivered to you by Saia, the official freight carrier of the Atlanta Braves. We'll keep an eye on that one. That's favorable for the Braves. Here's the 0-2. Nimmo takes the ball low, 1-2.
4: Yeah, Grant started Nimmo off with that backdoor cutter, then followed with a sinker. Those two pitches have been the star of the show today for him. He's using them a lot more than he normally would and producing some good results.
3: 1-2. Missed the outside corner barely. Trying to get the fastball over versus the lefty Nimmo. Grant's 2-2 pitch. Miss low it inside. So 3-2 on Brandon Nimmo. This guy has been hitting the ball well lately. Coming into the day-to-day, 7 for his last 9 with a homer versus left-handers. Here's the 3-2 pitch. There's ball 4 outside. So against the righty, he takes the walk. So if he's hitting that well against lefties, you know he's hitting everybody well.
4: And this fourth inning has been Grant's bugaboo this season. 11 earned runs in the inning, 6 home runs, 12 walks. Batters hitting .318 off him. Those are all high water marks for him in any inning. So, ominous start to it that we talked about how important free passes are to his game.
3: Now facing Jake Berger. Picks ball low. Slider in the dirt, 1 ball and no strikes. Is that just a sudden lack of command? Is it trying to go to other pitches that second trip to the order to give them a different look, and he's not commanding it? What is that?
4: Yeah, it's usually that second time through the order. It's like a UFO. It's an unsolved phenomenon.
3: 1-0 ground ball through the left side, a base hit. So a walk and a single from Nimmo and Berger. They're at first and second, no one out.
4: I think Grant just loses command for some reason. It's also, I think, a part of it is that in his first time through the order, he's so willing to go right to his slider and show the batter his slider and his curveball, his two best swing and miss pitches. And so the second time they come up, they've seen him quite a bit. And, you know, he doesn't really have anything to switch it up. Today he's done a much better job using the sinker and the cutter to get through the first time in the order. So he still has that slider available. He's going to need it here with first and second, no outs.
3: Kind of loses that element of surprise at second trip through. 3-0 Braves. Ezekiel Duran, the batter. He swings wildly and misses a sinker away. Nothing and one now on Duran. Duran lined out to Austin Riley in the second inning. 267 hitter with 10 home runs. 0-1 pitch. He chases again and missed it.

Braves 4, Rangers 3 as we head to the home half of the sixth. Robbie Alstrom, first reliever in for the Rangers, went one inning pitch, one hit, three strikeouts.

0: Are you ready?
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3: Yep.
1: Making sense of it all.
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6: All right, let's do it. The Markley, Van Camp, and Robbins Show. Jamie Markley, David Van Camp, Scott Robbins.
7: Yo, man.
6: Wow, kind of shocking news. Lindsey Graham.
7: Yeah, really surprising. All of a sudden, he's fine. He's in Ukraine. He's talking. And then just like that.
8: Well, Trump said, talks to him Saturday night.
7: Yeah.
8: And then that was weird.
7: His heart gave out on him.
8: Yeah.
6: Apparently, they talked quite a bit.
8: Yeah, he had just talked to him about, he said he sounded tired. But besides that, he didn't appear to be in distress.
6: No, he was talking about getting the SAVE Act passed.
8: Yes, right.
6: That we got to get this thing done.
8: This aorta thing, man, this is what killed John Ritter. Same thing.
6: Yeah, I've heard different people talking about, is there anything you can do to prepare for something like that so it doesn't happen?
8: They said hardening of the arteries, and I know that you can detect that.
7: Yeah.
8: And I don't know if he was on some sort of drugs for that or blood pressure medicine. I don't know.
7: But also, 71 years old, travels all the time.
8: All the time.
7: Works a crazy schedule, high-pressure gig. Yeah, not necessarily the picture of health. I mean, yeah, it's sad, it's surprising, but I mean that these things do happen, unfortunately.
8: Yeah, they do. And anybody who's like me, for instance, that gives I go, holy crap. You know, when you hear something like that, having dealt with heart issues myself. So,
6: oh yeah,
8: I mean,
6: and it's a shocking thing when it happens.
8: It certainly is. But I was just stunned. I mean, I got up and I read the news and I'm like, wait a minute, this can't be right. Lindsey Graham?
6: Yeah.
8: I keep thinking Mitch McConnell,
6: Right.
8: Yeah. And this is really a tough spot for the Republicans right now. I mean, particularly if McConnell is not able to come back. Mm-hmm. And you're down Lindsey Graham too. I mean, somebody will be appointed that's a conservative Republican, I'm guessing.
6: Yeah. Well, talking about Lindsey Graham, Trump was on Fox talking about what had happened, just about the man.
9: So what makes it even stranger is that I got a call last night sometime at, the early evening, maybe in the sevens, and he called and he said, we're all set for the Save America Act. He was pushing the Save America Act like crazy. He got back, said he just landed from Ukraine. I said, that's a long trip to make. He said, he sounded a little tired, but perfect, but a little bit tired. I had a right to be. And he was a worker. No, he was really a worker, but he sounded great, actually. But he actually said he was tired, but he wanted to pass the Save America Act. And I said, well, we're going to get it done, Lindsey. We're going to get it done. I'll see you like soon. We thought maybe we might even meet today. And then that was it. And that was, very around the time. It couldn't have been much longer. It could have been his last call. I don't know exactly. But I got a message about 1 o'clock in the morning from one of the people at his office that he had passed away. I said, I just can't believe it. He was like a member of the family to me. It's very tough, actually. It's amazing.
10: Mr. President.
9: He was such an advocate. He was, if he wanted to get something, and he had a unique ability. He was able to deal with Democrats and Republicans. If I had a problem, a real problem, I wouldn't often ask. But if I had a problem with a Democrat, he could work it out. He was a great politician, actually.
6: And it's another one of those guys that it did not start off great between the two of them.
7: Well, no. Trump doxed him.
6: Well, Lindsey Graham said, I think he's a kook.
7: Yeah.
6: I think he's all these different things. And then it was the famous thing where he gave out his number.
8: Oh, gosh, I forgot about that.
6: Oh, yeah.
8: I forgot about 26, that.
6: Yeah, 2016.
11: So Lindsey Graham says to me, please, please, whatever you can do. I'm saying to myself, what's this guy, a beggar? He's like begging me to help him with Fox and Friends. So I say, okay, and I'll mention your name. He said, could you mention my name? I said, yes, I'll mention. And he gave me his number, and I found the card. I wrote the number down. I don't know if it's the right number. Let's try it. 202-228.
6: Oh, you gave the whole number.
7: Yeah.
11: I don't know. Maybe it's, it's 3-4 years ago, so maybe it's an old number. 202-228. I don't know. Give it a shot.
7: Well,
6: And then he had to change his number.
7: Yeah, the best part was that Lindsey Graham took it in stride, relatively speaking, with politics, because he just put out on Twitter at the time something like, I think I'm going to have to switch phones. So, Android or iPhone? What am I doing?
8: Yeah.
7: You know, Al Franken, former Democrat senator and noted butt grabber, once did an interview where he's talking about, you know, people trying to come up and make jokes to him because he's a comedian when he was in the Senate. And he says, yeah, it's kind of annoying. And he was asked something to the effect of who's the funniest senator. And he said it was Lindsey Graham. He goes, one time we happened to cross paths in the bathroom. He had been running for president. And I said, hey, if you're the nominee, I would vote for you. And Lindsey Graham, without missing a beat, said, yeah, that's my problem.
6: That is pretty good.
8: Good story.
0: Well, and one of his best moments was defending Kavanaugh when he was up for Supreme Court.
8: That was fiery.
0: And yes.
8: He was pissed off.
0: With every right to be.
8: Yeah, he did, yeah.
0: And I'm sure we'll get to that, you know, coming up a little bit later. But, you know, we gave Lindsey plenty of grief on this show.
7: Oh, heck
0: years,
7: yeah.
0: Not agreeing with, you know, a lot of different things. But one thing I totally thought was cool, I don't know, have you heard any of his staff talk about him?
7: Mm-mm.
0: How well he took care of everybody and how much they really admired him. And I think about all the different politicians we've heard about. Oh, their staff talked about what a tyrant they were.
7: Oh, yeah.
0: You know, on this ego trip all the time. But the people that were closest to him really had great things to say. And I don't know of anybody you agree politically with all the time anyway.
8: No. I did read something kind of interesting about him in that he was not a uber wealthy guy.
7: Mm-mm. One of the few people who goes to the Senate and doesn't become a multimillionaire.
8: No, it was his net worth was $1.5 million when he died.
0: You're joking,
8: no. And that put him in the lower quarter.
0: Oh, I'm sure.
8: Of congressmen.
0: Yeah. Wow.
8: Yeah, I mean, he was not one of these guys. It wasn't Bernie with 16 houses, you know. No, I mean.
0: Fighting oligarchy.
8: Right.
0: Yeah, what a fraud that guy is. Well, more on Lindsey Graham a little bit later. Now it's Iran, and Trump's had it, you can tell.
7: Yeah, well, you know, you had this memorandum of understanding. Everybody seems to be on the same page, and then Iran does what Iran likes to do, which is mess everything up. Mm-hmm. And so President Trump says, hey, we're going to block Iran from the Strait of Hormuz. We are going to make sure that people can go through it safely. And, you know, maybe we get a cut of whatever goes through.
0: Here we go.
9: But we had a deal. What nobody knows, we had a deal. It was a done deal. And then they broke it. They always break it. We've had 10 deals with these people. And so we're just going to hit them very hard. And we're going to keep the strait. And we'll probably run it. We'll become the guardian of the strait. Maybe we'll call it the guardian angel of the strait. And we should be reimbursed for that. When we do that, we're going to be reimbursed because the other nations are very wealthy. They're on our side. And we can't be expected to do that for nothing, unlike we had for many years. You know, we guarded the strait for 50 years more, and we never got paid for it. They made all the money, and the United States was just, you know, not, they wouldn't, it's amazing. It's, we guarded it for nothing. And now we're going to guard it, and we're going to get paid for guarding it, a lot of money. But we just want to be reimbursed for doing all of this, for putting our people in danger.
0: Dude, he is the ultimate deal maker / negotiator, and he doesn't forget the things they've done. We haven't been compensated for it. It's worth some money.
7: I like that. Just a measly 20%.
0: Yeah.
7: Give us 20%.
8: Sound about right? Yeah, okay.
7: Yeah, okay.
0: That's not where he's going to end up.
7: No.
0: That's just the starting point, because everything's a negotiation. It's all a deal. But yeah, dude, if it were to go on, and you give Iran, you know, power over the strait forever, it never ends.
7: Yeah.
8: Well, it can't end. That's what all they have.
0: Yes.
8: I mean, you know, you take away the toy, that's it.
0: But the way you understand it, with the world's oil supply and where it's at, you're talking about, I mean, not just a recession. You're talking about a depression around the world.
7: Yes.
0: Which Trump does not want to happen. So you do have to take control of the thing.
8: Yeah, I agree.
0: And Iran is saying we will have control over that. Mm-hmm. It's not yours.
8: Well, it's
0: international waters.
8: The only thing you understand is force.
0: Yes, that's true.
8: That's the only thing that moves the needle with these people. That's it.
0: Well, and then you'll have the negotiators But the negotiators aren't the ones lobbing missiles at the cargo ships.
8: And they're not even the ultimate say.
0: No, it's the people with the guns.
8: Yes. Always has been. Always.
0: So I don't know. I mean, and they know far more than I ever will about negotiating this stuff. But it's like, okay, all these rogue people with, you know, the Iranian regime with the guns, then let us know where they're at so we can take them out. Because if not, you're just as guilty. Well, we're really trying, but we can't have any control over it. They're rogue. Blah, blah, blah. Yeah. And on it goes. So, yeah, more on that a little bit later. You know, it's the anniversary. 2 years ago. Butler.
7: Yeah.
0: Boy, isn't that crazy?
8: 2 years.
0: And we really don't know a whole lot more. Are you surprised right now that we don't know more about that kid than we did just a couple of years ago?
7: Yeah, I mean, it's...
0: Thomas Crooks?
7: It's a very strange thing.
0: I mean, he was gone. I mean, body, everything.
7: Yeah.
0: The entire place wiped. And in a world where there are tons of conspiracies about everything, if you don't want conspiracy, then you got to not do what you did in that situation.
7: Right.
8: That is weird how the conspiracy involves the one that we know did it.
7: Yeah.
8: That we have video of that person.
0: Yes.
8: I mean, and all of that. That's the one that all of a sudden there's, you know.
0: But what was behind
8: it? Of conjecture.
0: Just one kid went rogue there?
8: Exactly.
0: That's a harder one to believe.
8: Well, that's the thing with this Crooks kid, though.
0: That's what I'm saying.
8: Yeah. Oh, okay, I thought you were talking about the other one, too. I'm like, well, we know a lot about him.
0: No, the Robinson thing seems pretty...
8: Yeah, to me, open and closed.
0: It seems pretty clear to me.
8: Yeah, Crooks just went away.
0: It's really bizarre.
8: Yeah.
0: And I know different people online were looking back saying, isn't it unbelievable that this happened? And one of the things was the day after... And it was a Sunday morning, so there's little George and the Wrinkle Biscuit, Martha Raddatz, talking about, well, you know, some of the rhetoric from Trump and his supporters brings this stuff on. It's
2: course,
0: unreal.
2: President Trump and his supporters have contributed to this violent rhetoric as well.
3: Well, absolutely, George. We were just looking back this morning at some of the things that former President Trump has said. He warned last March of potential death and destruction if you were charged by the Manhattan District Attorney. Our country is being destroyed as they tell us to be peaceful. Trump in January warned of bedlam in the country if the criminal charges against him succeeded. And of course, in March, he said, now, if I don't get elected, it's going to be a bloodbath for the whole. That's going to be the least of it. It's going to be a bloodbath for the country. That will be the least.
0: He was talking about the auto industry.
7: Yeah, that was.
0: You peddler of fake news.
8: Oh, Wrinkle Biscuit.
0: Jeez.
8: My goodness.
0: And, of course, I don't think the apology ever came. You know, in fairness, he was talking about the auto industry, that there would be a bloodbath within the industry if he wasn't elected. No, there was never any correction. Of course not.
8: God.
0: Now for a laugh.
8: Martha Redd.
0: Well, it's Smash Up Monday. Mm-hmm. David comes in with surprises. What do we have today?
7: Oh, this is an interesting one. It's from Brooks Music Shaker. AC/DC versus Queen versus The Doors versus The Guess Who versus Zeppelin versus Rage Against the Machine, all combined into one.
0: Whoa, how do you do that?

0: This is pretty amazing.
1: Listen to what I say. A whole lot of love.
0: Yeah, you had Jimmy Page solo on the top of the riff. Wow. Oh, and then they ruined it. With Tom Morello's computer game.
2: Whatever that is.
0: Solo. The rest of it was brilliant.
2: That was really good.
0: Wow, man. All right. Really good. The five stories we're watching today. Much more straight ahead right here.

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0: 29th. Spoiler alert, nothing is ever going to happen.
1: He's already preparing for it, I'm sure.
0: Yeah. Number four, South Carolina Senator Lindsey Graham died suddenly after returning home from a trip to Ukraine. His heart gave out. Number three, President Trump suggested making Lindsey Graham's sister, Darlene, who Lindsey basically raised, as the interim senator from South Carolina. The governor is going to be making an announcement at 4 o'clock Eastern this afternoon.
1: What do you think of that idea?
2: I don't know what to think of it. I don't know enough
0: about
2: her.
0: Basically, somebody fills in until
2: the
0: new Congress is seated, because he was up for re-election this fall.
1: Yeah. A lot of people are like, yeah. I mean, she definitely knew his politics,
2: and it
1: would be
2: like
1: a great honor to him.
2: But, yeah, who knows?
1: Interesting.
0: Let's see. Number two, U.S. Capitol Police have arrested a guy who showed up at the north barricade of the U.S. Capitol with a gun. Still investigating what he was doing there and what he had hoped to do. Number one, President Trump announced that the Strait of Hormuz will remain open and said the U.S. will assume the role of guardian of the Hormuz Strait. The new installment of the Marvel Cinematic Universe, apparently. he said the U.S. will seek reimbursement equal to 20% of cargo shipped to cover the cost.
1: We'll see if that happens or not. Jeez. But it's a starting point. So there you go.
2: Maybe we sell that. Why don't we just rename it? Get naming rights to it.
0: There you go.
1: Might happen.
2: Yeah.
1: So we hit what? We took one night off, and then it was 140 more Iranian targets. And then we're saying, yeah, the strait, it's open. But then you're looking at the camera, and different people are saying, but no one's moving through it.
0: Yeah.
1: Because, well, people are gun shy.
0: Yeah. Well, you don't want to get blown out of water.
1: Right. Exactly.
2: How many targets are left?
1: You wonder
2: that. I mean, is there an infinite number of targets? I don't know.
1: Far more than we would have guessed,
2: four
1: months ago.
2: I think there's been well over 3,000 or 4,000 right now.
1: Easy, yeah. This is the Markley, Van Camp, and Robin Show. Okay, so we'll see what happens. I guess that's the biggest story of the day, or Lindsey Graham?
0: That's one of them. I mean, the Lindsey Graham thing. Yeah, it was just so surprising in the world of politics.
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6: News on Angelo Bavaro. U.S. CENTCOM says possible remains of a third service member were recovered at the site of the Iranian attack in Jordan that killed two other U.S. troops. CENTCOM also confirming a separate U.S. service member was also killed in Iraq during a controlled explosion.
7: The U.S. responded to the U.S. loss of life with an intensified round of strikes into Iran.
6: Fox's Mike Tobin. Senators from both parties are pushing to pass a sweeping Russia sanctions bill in honor of the late South Carolina GOP Senator Lindsey Graham.
8: We have 62 sponsors. We're ready to go. There's a lot of momentum behind this. This is a way to a fitting legacy for Lindsey Graham to get this bill passed.
6: That is New Hampshire Democratic Senator Gene Shaheen on Fox News Sunday. 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
4: WALG Albany weather.
5: Partly cloudy through the evening and overnight hours. Low tonight around 74. Tomorrow mostly sunny, hot, humid, high 93. Our heat index around 103. Good chance of those showers and thunderstorms firing back up in the afternoon and into the evening hours. Showers likely on Tuesday. I'm Georgia WeatherNet meteorologist.
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0: All right. The Markley Van Camp and Robin Show. Jamie Markley, David Van Camp, Scott Robbins. Okay, David. So we're talking about 2 years ago, it was Butler.
1: Yeah. Donald Trump came within less than an inch of being murdered on the stage at a rally. And so we talked about it a little bit on Fox News this morning about how that chart on illegal immigration that he put up, mm-hmm. It saved his life.
0: Yeah, because it made him look, right?
1: Yeah.
0: Yeah, it's true.
2: God was with me. I turned my head to show a chart, and a chart that I never show on the right-hand side, but this time I did, and a chart that I don't even use that much. I use it probably 1 in 10 times at the rallies. But it's always on my left, and this time it was on my right. I looked to the right instead. If I looked to the left, I wouldn't be talking to you right now. So many amazing things. And the chart is always at the end of the speech. And I just put it at the beginning because it was appropriate. You know, sometimes I'll start out, and I won't be reading a lot of things because it makes it much more interesting. I think that's why people like it. Yeah. But I just said I'm going to put it up there. It just felt good. Yeah. It felt right. You know, I speak the way I feel. And it felt right. And the chart, I said, let's talk about the chart. And I look over to the right as it's coming down. And I said, wow, what was that?
3: Wow.
2: I said, it's either the biggest, most violent mosquito in history, or I just got shot. It was one of the two things.
4: Yeah, because you wouldn't expect it, right?
0: Yeah.
4: It would be like, what was that?
0: Yeah.
4: You know?
0: Yeah. That's the way he put his hand up. Like, what was that?
4: Yeah, what was that?
0: Yeah.
1: Well, I also think it's there. You know, there's a lot of angles to this. Of course, the mystery surrounding the gunman. How was he able to get up there? Why was nobody perched up there for security? We've got a new Inspector General report where there were 100 radio calls to the Secret Service that didn't get through because they were on two different systems. Mm-hmm. Just a lot of things really went wrong that day, or did they? You know, there's always that question about how this all lined up. But the thing that I keep going back to, and this is just the way my brain works, is how ironic it is that Biden's border crisis actually saved Donald Trump's life.
0: In some sort of way. Yeah.
4: You know, I never thought about that before, but you're right.
0: Yeah. And the Secret Service, my gosh. All the missteps, it's just crazy. And, you know, when he was talking about, you know, God was with me that day. What's her name that wrote the book? She's a reporter. Zito. No.
1: Oh, Selena?
0: Yes.
1: Yeah.
0: She talked about, I heard her in an interview talking about how she had known Trump for years. He was different after that.
1: Yeah.
0: And I remember, you know, certainly in the months after, you heard Trump talk about God more than you ever heard him mm-hmm. talk about God before. It had a profound impact on him. And I'm thinking about that because that was 2 years ago. And this was like more than 10 years ago. I joined a few other friends. It was like a small group of Christian people that were doing this thing together. And it was 2 years. And like once a quarter, you'd get together for the weekend. And you were really encouraged. No phones, nothing else. Because it's a lot of it's just you alone with the Lord and praying and reflecting and trying to figure out sort of what's your purpose in life. And man, when you have no phone, and it's a weird experience. It can be really, really good, but it can be terrifying. Because you're thinking about all the mistakes you've made throughout your life, right? Well, the one thing the leader had said at the very beginning, this is going to go for 2 years. It's going to be amazing to you, all the things that happen in 2 years' time. Mm. Things that you can't see coming.
1: Right.
0: Coming in the future.
1: Mm-hmm.
0: And I just, you know, I kind of put that away like, yeah, it'll be interesting to see what happens. And it wasn't that long after that, Robin, you had your heart attacks.
1: Yeah.
0: And David and I are left scrambling like, what are we going to do? We thought the show was over.
1: Yeah.
0: We thought it was done. I'm like, oh, so that was the big life-altering change that I didn't see coming. Wow.
4: Well, none of us did. I didn't either.
0: But then to see where it's ended up now, and you're back with the show, and it's the whole thing's kind of amazing to me. But at the same time, with this shooting at Butler, someone's saying surviving is like violence? Who said that?
1: Why? Just a flashback to Jen Psaki talking about it on MSNBC, because there was this desperate play, and I think it was because they realized, a lot of people in left-wing media realized, okay, Donald Trump very likely just won the election on this alone.
0: Oh, right.
1: And so they're trying to spin this in any way, shape, or form. And Jen Psaki at the time is like, well, did Trump really have to stand up and say fight? That's bad.
0: I forgot about this. Roll that.
3: They're trying to change the subject. Yep. And you hear this fight, fight, fight chant, mm-hmm. which you heard Trump do right after the shooting in Butler. We saw that once again on Truth Social. That does scare me a little bit.
5: Yeah.
3: How do you feel about that?
5: So I have to say, that is Elizabeth a Warren. Very, very different kind of approach, not just to politics, but to democracy, and one that ultimately does put our democracy at risk, puts us all at risk.
0: These people are clowns.
1: I think what puts democracy at risk, I mean, in the context of the conversation, is somebody trying to murder a presidential candidate.
0: Yeah.
1: That's a pretty big threat to democracy.
4: You know what else puts a democracy at risk?
1: What's that?
4: What? Putting your nominee up that no one voted for.
1: Oh, yeah, that too.
4: That could be a threat to democracy.
0: Man, oh, man.
4: Yeah, these people are just insane.
0: Oh, yeah.
4: I hear that, I still get pissed off, and it was years ago.
0: Two.
4: Well, I know, but it's like crazy, right?
0: Wasn't that long ago.
4: I know.
0: Yeah, I know. I know what you're saying. All right, it's that time. We do it a couple of times a day. Go around the table. It may not be the biggest story out there, but it caught your attention. You want to bring it in. David, today, what's your story?
1: Well, speaking of the person who was airdropped into the 2024 presidential election, Kamala Harris. She attended a WNBA game and gave a rousing locker room speech to one of the teams.
0: Okay, I saw this on social media, and I'm like, okay. David's going to have it, I know. So I'm just going to wait and enjoy it at the time. So I haven't heard it yet. I know you have, Scott.
1: Yeah.
0: Okay, go ahead and roll it.
6: And you are having an incredible impact. I travel our country. Young girls, boys, people of every gender, background, race, watch the W.
7: Yeah. Mm-hmm.
6: And understand.
0: No, they don't.
6: How inspiring it is. So keep doing what you're doing. You guys are impacting people who you may never meet, people who may never know your names or mine, but they are aware of what you are doing, and it is giving them a sense of their value and their dignity and what they have a right to expect from this world. So congratulations on this game, but congratulations as much as anything else for the path you guys are charting. It is extraordinary to watch.
4: I'll take platitudes for a thousand.
1: They'll never know your name or mine, but they're all watching the WNBA, and
4: that's
1: they're all
4: right.
1: Inspired by you.
4: Yes, they are. Yes, they are. Just
0: and she talks to them like they're children.
4: Just, dude, it's the same every time. It just depends on who it is, whether it's Girl Scouts or WNBA or.
0: Well, first of all, not everyone is watching. Okay, they're not. Sorry, I know the ratings are up, especially when Indiana plays. However, not everyone's watching, but okay, have your fun. But then this part of, and it's inspiring and what you're doing, they show up for work. They play basketball for a living.
1: Yeah.
0: That's what they've been doing for years. It's not quite as good as when she actually showed up for the college basketball team, her alma mater, mm-hmm. who just got their guts ripped out on national TV in the NCAA tournament, and she's talking to them like they're children.
6: You hustled out there. You are smart. You are disciplined.
0: You are smart. I don't know, man. 17 turnovers? But hey, whatever.
4: Gonna hang your artwork on my refrigerator. Get home.
0: Not only that, she was so proud, okay, that the team didn't walk off the court with 5 minutes left to go in the game, even though it was decided.
6: And you know, that's what it's about, right? Until the last minute, you guys did that. You didn't stop until the last second. You did not stop. And that is so inspiring.
0: So inspired that they didn't walk off and leave and just head to the showers with 5 minutes to go. We got no chance.
1: And I know that it's March, but I really love your macaroni art Christmas ornament that you're giving me.
0: Yes.
1: Thank you.
0: This is another clip. Oh, yeah. She's like, this team. Yeah, I know. We're all sitting here.
6: You know, I was at Howard back in the day where we were just happy that there was a game. Much less getting to this place. Right? Oh. And I see Bison literally all over the world. And we've been talking about you, this team. You all, this team.
0: Yeah,
6: this
0: I know.
6: Team, this team.
0: We made it to the tournament.
4: Whose team was it? Whose team? Whose
0: we
4: team?
0: Get it.
4: Jeez. Oh,
0: God. And our hearts are broken because we just got our asses kicked.
1: Hey, but.
0: And now I got to listen to you cackle.
1: Look on the
0: right.
1: Look on the bright side.
0: Oh my gosh!
1: Look on the bright side.
0: This get out of here!
1: This team has always kind of sucked. So hey,
0: would you leave?
4: Right, right,
0: right.
1: All right, Scotty, what do you got for your story?
4: Oh man, I don't know if you were up to see the end of it, but there was a race, a NASCAR race that ended 3 o'clock this morning.
0: Really?
4: Yes, in Atlanta. It was the, what was it, the Quaker State 400, and there was a rain delay. The race, I hate races. I'm not a racing guy necessarily. I'll watch occasionally because I kind of like it.
0: You used to go to Indy all the time.
4: I used to go to Indy all the time. So I follow racing, but I'm not the big racing guy, right? But I hated races that started at 7 o'clock at night. It should never start at 7 o'clock at night. Nobody wants to drive home at 11 after going to a race. It doesn't happen, right? So they start this thing at 7. There's this long rain delay. They don't call it. They just have the delay.
0: Okay.
4: So by the time they come out and get the track done, air it, you know, they take that big heater thing, whatever it is, that mover goes through there and dries the track off, right? So that's done. So they get the race restarted. It ends at 3 a.m. 3 a.m. Ryan Blaney's your winner, by the way.
0: Well, sometimes it happens. I mean, there's a rain delay in other sports, and you just go.
4: Nobody's gone. Now, what baseball game has gone 4 hours with a rain delay?
0: It happens sometimes. No. It could be. It used to be extra innings, and games wouldn't.
4: Well, extra innings, you can see. I can understand that. But I don't know. Rain delays, you got to call it, man. Well, you got to call it. You can't. Extra innings is extra innings. You keep the game goes on, yes.
0: Okay.
4: But when it's raining and you got to sit through the rain, it's 4 hours. They call it in baseball. It's called.
0: There was a 2.5 hour rain delay in St. Louis the other night.
4: Yeah, 2.5 hours. Yes, not four.
0: Okay. There's no arguing with Scott on this. There's no,
4: no
0: bringing
4: there's
0: up
4: no
0: another point.
4: On this
0: you let the rage
4: there
0: monster
4: is no,
0: rage.
4: There is no
0: You're right, Scott. It's ridiculous.
4: There is no NASCAR race that needs to end at 3 a.m.
0: Agreed.
4: None.
0: Stupid.
4: On a Monday morning.
0: Terrible sport.
4: I didn't say it was terrible sport.
0: Okay. Terrible decision to have.
4: Bad
0: rain.
4: Decision,
0: bad.
4: Yes.
0: Okay.
4: Yeah.
0: Got it.
4: Thanks for agreeing with me.
0: No problem.
4: I appreciate it.
0: Today, for my story, is Embrace Your Geekness Day. I don't even know what that means. I had to look it up. It invites enthusiasts to proudly showcase their passions every July 13th. Whether your heart belongs to sci-fi, fantasy, gaming, or comics, this is your moment to shine. Dust off that cosplay, dive into a new graphic novel, or host a themed movie marathon with friends.
4: You don't have any.
0: Would this be like the collectors of the Funko Pops? Would this?
4: No.
0: No, that's not a thing? They don't do that?
4: Organized meetings that I'm aware of, and
0: okay.
4: If there were, I wouldn't go to them.
0: No. Okay.
4: Well, unless there was a rain delay, and then they held it at 3 o'clock in the morning.
1: Longest baseball rain delay, 7 hours and 23 minutes.
4: That I'm not surprised.
0: Oh, guess what? A party bus driver got drunk. Uh-oh. Nimrod's in the news in just a few. And a news update next.

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0: The Markley Van Camp and Robin Show. I don't know if you're suffering this summer, maybe like you have in the past when you're exhausted because you're spending half the night kicking off the covers, you're hot, you're sweaty, you're flipping the pillow over, just trying to find a cool spot. 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
0: News update, David Van Camp.
1: Democrat Senator Alyssa Slotkin is the latest Democrat to say the quiet part out loud. Hey, if you pass the Save America Act, that'd make it really hard for any Democrat in any state to win any election. Wow.
0: So we need illegals voting.
1: Right. Or
0: yes. And dead people.
1: Yeah, people who can't prove that they're citizens of the United States of America. We can just look the other way. But it's rare, but it's existential.
0: Right. Okay. Got it. All right. And with that, we go to Nimrod.
3: When the going gets tough.
4: Damn it, this is too hard.
3: The dumb get dumber.
5: All right, Dan.
3: It's Nimrod's in the News on the Markley, Van Camp, and Robbins Show.
4: I love the poorly educated.
0: All right. Nimrod's in the News. We go to North Carolina. It's party bus time.
1: Yay.
0: What's the great thing about a party bus, you know, back in the day, is you got a designated driver. You don't have to worry about it.
2: True.
0: A lot of times it's bachelor parties, whatever. Well, a party bus flew out of control and ran into three vehicles the other night before crashing into a house. Apparently, the driver joined the party. That was 58-year-old Gary Kurse. Police say he'd been driving while under the influence and with a revoked license.
1: Oh, gosh.
0: Why would the guy have a revoked license?
2: Yeah, why?
0: A DWI.
2: Oh, God.
0: See? Well, check this. DWI... And just 2 weeks ago, he was cited for hit and run. I'll drive the party bus.
2: Yeah, why
0: okay,
2: not?
0: Gary's got it.
2: Yeah.
0: No problem.
2: It works cheap.
1: Small business owner who's just trying to get his life back in order.
0: Thankfully, no one seriously hurt. There was one person taken to the hospital, non-life-threatening injuries. So Gary, facing a slew of charges, including DWI, reckless driving, two counts of injury to real property, and felony injury to utility wires.
1: Huh.
2: Felony injury to utility wires.
1: Utility wires had rights.
2: Man, they sure did.
0: But he crashed into the house.
2: Oh, God.
0: That was, you know, the last part after it was hit three other vehicles. Yes. And again, earlier in April, DWI and hit and run, and now this one, and that is Nimrod's in the News.

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8: The death toll climbs. I'm Angelo Bavaro, Fox News. The U.S. announcing another death of a service member in addition to the discovery of remains as it launched more airstrikes at Iran today in response to the killing of U.S. troops in Jordan.
9: There was that strike at the base in Jordan, and we reported that two service members had been killed and a third was missing. Well, remains have now been found, and steps are being taken for a positive identification. In northern Iraq, there was a team that was disposing of the explosives from the warhead in an Iranian attack drone. Something went wrong in that controlled explosion, and another U.S. service member was killed. The identities are being withheld out of respect for the families of the fallen. Iran has menaced that base in Jordan and other bases in the region with drones and missiles. Most are intercepted, but on Friday, one got through the defenses. Central Command says this eighth night of intensified strikes is intended to punish the Revolutionary Guard forces who launched the attacks that killed the U.S. service members in Jordan.
8: Fox's Mike Tobin. The Trump administration is ramping up its crackdown on migrant truck drivers by targeting schools that give out licenses.
10: DHS released photos from the ongoing investigation saying so far roughly 75 entry-level driving training schools are suspected of fraud. The accusations include using improper driving certifications, falsifying records, and failing to properly train drivers. Transportation Secretary Sean Duffy says the department has taken more than 24,000 drivers who cannot speak English off of the roads, four states to cancel more than 28,000 licenses issued illegally, and gotten more than 9,500 unqualified training schools off the federal registry.
8: Fox's Natalie Chuck. Ryan Fox of New Zealand survived the back nine of the Royal Birkdale and delivered the biggest putt of his life Sunday with a 12-foot birdie on the final hole to win the British Open. 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
8: At least six people are dead after a 5.5 magnitude earthquake shook the Andes region of Peru. More than 20 people were injured and 300 have been displaced. President Trump addressing his concerns last week about election integrity in a national address. Some in Congress continue to push back, though.
12: The president released documentation he said proves fraud and foreign interference as he ran for a second consecutive term. Democratic Senator Mark Warner said on CBS Face the Nation that was on his watch.
13: The only election that Trump is concerned about is 2020. Mm-hmm. That was the election that his administration was in charge of.
12: GOP Congressman James Comer said on Fox's The Sunday Briefing, presenting photo ID and proof of citizenship makes sense to him.
14: It's not that complicated. And for the life of me, I don't understand why there are so many senators who oppose that.
12: Senate Republican leaders say they don't have the votes to pass the Save America Act. Grinnell Scott, Fox News.
8: New York City Mayor Zohra Mamdani is considering the arrest of Israel's prime minister ahead of his visit to the Big Apple.
10: New York City Mayor Zohra Mamdani says his legal team is reviewing whether the city could arrest Israeli Prime Minister Benjamin Netanyahu if he visits for the UN General Assembly in September. Mamdani claims that Netanyahu should be charged by the International Criminal Court with war crimes. Israel rejects the allegations and the U.S. does not recognize the court's jurisdiction. Israeli officials say Netanyahu plans to attend the UN gathering despite Mamdani's comments.
8: That is Fox's Chanley Painter. U.S. Ambassador to the U.N. Mike Waltz says Mamdani has no legal authority to arrest Netanyahu. A second person has died from Legionnaire's disease in New York City, but health officials say there has been an overall decline in new cases. The city reported at least 72 cases in the latest outbreak. I'm Angelo Bavaro, and this is Fox News.
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9: Uh-huh.
8: A lot to get to today. National Nude Day. I'm glad you wore clothes. Thank you. Appreciate it, Scott.
9: Well,
8: extra effort.
9: I also kudos to you for doing the same.
8: Well, yes. Well, you threatened to not.
9: Well, I know. And then I realized I can't even stand to look at myself naked, let alone have anybody else do it.
8: So. Well, let's just get right to one of the big stories out there, and that would be an ICE shooting in Maine.
10: Yes. And we don't have body cam footage of it. I saw a brief video of before the actual shooting, where a guy in a Prius is basically dragging a cop behind him as he's doing, like, very, very slow donuts. And then apparently the car got aimed at an ICE officer. And, well, they opened fire because you're not allowed to run over cops with your car.
8: Correct.
10: But this is now national outrage. We need, you know, a full investigation. Fine, do the investigation. I think every police-involved shooting should, you know, just make sure that everything was done on the up and up. That's great. But, of course, you know, the outrage machine kicked into overdrive. Yeah, Democrat Representative Seth Moulton, he got on the internet to be a tough guy in reaction to the ICE shooting.
8: Okay.
11: If you don't think this is f***ed up, you don't know what it means to be an American. And every one of us should be angry right now in this moment and willing to stand up for our values. The values that have always made this country great. And anyone who's just letting these MAGA autocrats get away with this needs to fight or get out of the way. It's time for us to stop this. So if you're on your way to Maine right now,
8: if you try to use your car to take out an officer, you're going to get shot.
10: Yeah.
9: I would say if you try to use your car to take out anyone, it's probably not a good thing.
8: So what is he talking about?
9: I don't know.
8: Okay.
11: If you're on your way to Maine right now, thank you. If you're standing up and fighting in your community, thank you. If you're doing everything you can to protect our values, thank you. But if you're someone who can do more, then we need to do more. We need to do more right now. Because lives are on the line. Lives are getting lost. Because what?
8: Is this a call for all the people that are paid protesters?
9: Yep.
8: To now go to Maine?
9: Yep,
8: basically? All you people. Because what? You have no lives? You don't have jobs?
9: Yes.
8: Or families?
9: That is their job.
8: Okay, go ahead.
11: Because what, he used his Prius as a weapon at 2.5 miles an hour? That's just an excuse to shoot somebody. That's what's going on. These thugs want an excuse to shoot someone like they're patrolling the Warsaw Ghetto in 1941.
9: Oh, God.
11: That's bull, and it needs to stop.
8: Oh, my gosh. Okay, the paid actor routine is going over the edge there. That's irresponsible.
10: Well, yeah, he's acting like cars don't have accelerators.
8: No kidding.
9: Now, what is the acceptable miles per hour to run someone over?
10: Right.
9: Is it 2.3 not quite long enough or big enough?
10: I mean, do you have to go over 5 miles an hour before
9: I don't know what it is,
10: it becomes
9: David.
10: A threat?
9: Can we look into that?
8: How about let's hear from an actual witness that saw it?
9: Okay.
8: That would be good. How about that? Just for
12: so I looked and I was watching and the ICE agent was yelling and drew his weapon. And he kept yelling and yelling and warning the person driving, which is when the car was put into drive and was trying to hit the ICE officer. And he fired, I would say, probably 4 shots at him. And then by that time, I was also through, you know, the intersection. So I just heard the popping, but I did see him draw his gun at the windshield. So then the car, you could see the car in the back, like rolling down the street afterwards.
8: Yeah. You can't use your car to go after someone, especially if they have a gun out saying stop.
10: Yeah.
8: What do you think is going to happen? Does anyone want to see anyone die? No, not as far as I know. Most reasonable people don't.
10: Mm-hmm.
8: But at the same time, that's common sense.
10: Yes.
8: I don't understand it.
9: I don't either. That's a tough one.
8: Yeah, no kidding, man. I mean, it is, and here we go with the outrage, and on it goes. Mm-hmm. You know, and ICE is, you know, they're just looking to kill people.
10: Oh, yeah.
8: Really?
10: Well, you know, Chuck Schumer, man, he was full of hot air today when he was calling for a full investigation into this, and I mean that sincerely, just full of hot air.
2: We need a complete investigation that's independent. Now, on Iran and the NDAA, when all the Trump administration...
8: Did you hear that? Oh, my gosh!
10: I think Chuck Schumer broke in.
8: He just ripped.
10: Yeah, he did.
9: Touch cloth on that one.
2: Now on Iran and the NDAA. When all
8: You get older, you can't control it. That's what they say.
9: Man, you got to duck walk that thing away from the crowd. Oh, dude.
8: Oh, my gosh.
9: Man.
8: Yeah, it might be time to retire, Chuck.
10: Breaking news, yes.
8: Yeah, no kidding.
9: Should have just put his hand up afterwards, yep.
8: Yeah.
10: That was me.
9: That was me.
10: Sorry, everybody, I just crop dusted in the Senate.
8: Yeah, no kidding.
9: Had brand cereal today for breakfast.
8: Oh, boy. Jeez. Okay, let's just get to the news out there. Man. We've heard from the Democratic Socialists of America co-chair?
10: Yes, and yeah, he's doing this interview. Because the Democratic Socialists of America have been winning Democrat primaries all over the place. And, you know, it's funny because a lot of news media is still bristling when you call them communists. They're like, well, they're Democratic Socialists. And that's different from socialism, and it's certainly different from communism. It's like, oh, please. We all know the game that you're playing right now.
8: But right. It's healthcare instead of abortion, instead of just saying killing babies.
10: Right. Mm-hmm. This is the DSA co-chair, Ashiq Sadiq. On C-SPAN saying, yeah, the government should be in charge of things like groceries and gas.
8: Ashiq Sadiq.
9: Sounds like a WWE guy, doesn't it?
8: It does. Yeah. All right, roll it.
4: We think the basic necessities of life should be run as public goods and not for private profits. And that is really resonating. People want fighters. People want fighters against the rise of fascism in this country.
8: Oh, my gosh.
4: And that's not what the promise of America is, that most Americans want. So we're all over the country, our members of DSA are talking about this with our neighbors, and we're united by a commitment to organizing around the values, politics, and policies that resonate with working class people. And that's what we're doing. We're showing that class politics is what's always been the case in the United States, but it's been for the ruling class and their politics. But we want a working class politics for everybody.
8: You always have to disguise it as something different.
10: Oh, for sure.
8: That's what's always been done. Because if you tell them what you're exactly about, no one would go for it.
9: Mm-hmm. Because it doesn't work.
8: Well, no.
9: It's never worked.
8: No.
9: Well, ever,
8: no.
9: Ever.
10: That basic necessity should be run as a public good, like grocery stores. Yeah, how did that work out in Venezuela?
9: Yes.
8: No kidding. And you saw the stats as far as a lot of the people that support this are rich, white liberals.
10: Mm-hmm.
8: Or you also have, you know, it's not just all rich white people. There are some poor white people, too, that just don't want to work. They want things given to them. There's that part of it, too. But as far as the supporters and some of the people that are running for these offices, that's where they come from.
10: Yes.
8: It's like the rich kids that hate capitalism.
10: Yep. The phrase that I've seen is downwardly mobile trust fund kids.
8: Yes.
10: Basically, people who aren't going to take the trust fund and build something bigger with it, or an inheritance or a gift from their parents, like some other wealthy people have done before. No, they're just going to sit on it, and then they feel useless, and so they find a way of feeling useful, and then it translates into socialist politics.
8: And here we are. Yes. Okay. Now you have some sort of hilarious piece of audio, David.
10: Yeah. So in Michigan, Democrat Representative Haley Stevens is running for the U.S. Senate against that fake physician guy who's also a left-wing Islamist. And she's flailing right now because she's not getting any traction, really, and it's mostly her own fault. And some of this is visual, I'll admit, because she comes across as Chris Farley in the van down by the river. Sort of thing. She's got the hand motions and everything as she's leaning in, trying to like rally the troops here with this speech.
8: Okay, roll it.
5: I am going to be working on our behalf. I am going to be telling the stories on our behalf, and you better believe I'm going to be doing it with a little bit of joy, a little bit of enthusiasm, a little bit of energy, and a little bit of stick it to them. Because that's the Michigan way.
10: That sounds like a cartoon character.
8: It does. Oh, gosh.
9: I was thinking she's the lovable older lady who runs the diner in town.
10: She's an extra from Paw Patrol or
9: right, exactly. It's so weird.
10: We're going to take down Mayor Hundinger once and for all.
8: Oh, my gosh, man. Whoa. Yeah, the party is in a sad space right now. And gosh darn it, people like you. At least that's what we're going to tell you. Just keep at it. Rise again, little fighter. Oh, yeah, there's a lot of socialists we'll be hearing from today as far as clips. It's a lot of fun. And the five stories we're watching today, straight ahead.

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0: The Markley, Van Camp, and Robbins Show. Jamie Markley, David Van Camp, Scott Robbins, and now the five stories we're watching today.
1: One, two, three, four, five.
2: All right, number five. Federal and state health officials are investigating whether Taco Bell played a role in one of the largest U.S. outbreaks of that parasite that's causing explosive diarrhea.
0: Michigan getting hit hard.
2: Yeah. Oof, it's a messy situation for sure.
3: Oh, gosh.
2: Number four, yeah. Lindsey Graham's sister, Darlene, will be sworn in today as the interim U.S. Senator representing South Carolina to finish out the remainder of his term. The election's coming up. Number three, President Trump is planning a primetime address to the nation on Thursday night. Reportedly, this has to do with foreign interference in the 2020 election. We'll see what comes out of that.
0: Wow. Do you think everything, like all the news from Georgia over the last couple of months, is going to lead into this? Is that part of it?
2: I think so. That's kind of what it sounds like.
3: Sounds like it.
0: Wow.
2: Boy, John Ossoff and Senator Raphael Warnock out of Georgia, they're very defensive right now.
0: I bet.
2: All right, we'll see what happens, though. Number two, U.S. inflation fell 0.4% month over month. According to the latest report, that's the largest drop in 6 years, mostly because of the drop in the cost of gas. Year over year, though, inflation is 3.5%, a little bit lower than economists expected. And number one, Iranian forces struck three commercial vessels overnight, including two tankers hit by cruise missiles, as a U.S. blockade is set to take effect.
0: And then we'll see what happens. Yeah, I think it's on this time. Do you see another ceasefire happening? After everything else that's talked about,
2: it's hard to envision.
3: Possible, it's possible, but not probable.
0: I mean, every time Trump said it again, it's like, okay, we say again, we're all in agreement on the deal, and then it's an hour later. Well, you got to make changes to the deal.
2: Yeah,
0: and on it goes. It is tiring after a while.
2: Yeah, it is.
0: By the way, did you hear what Trump said about Obama when it comes to Iran?
2: No.
0: Oh, man.
3: Missed that.
0: If you haven't heard it, I'll just roll it out for you and then get the reaction.
4: But if you look for 47 years, they've been tapping people along presidents. Every president got tapped along, didn't do anything, and they became more and more powerful. This should have been done 47 years ago. Shouldn't have been allowed to start. But Clinton let him go, and Bush let him go. Everybody let him go, and Obama was the worst of all because Obama actually went to their side. Obama, because, you know, he's a... Well, let's leave that for another time. He was terrible. And he allowed Iran to, but he gave them $1.7 billion in cash, in green cash, put in.
0: All right, before we get to the rest of the cash thing, you know, he went to their side, whatever.
2: Yeah.
0: It's funny to me, because I remember being on the air at the time, and Scott, I think you were in the hospital. But I remember saying, Is Obama working against the United States?
2: Right.
0: How is this good for us at all? It doesn't make any sense. It's just crazy. But anyway, yeah, as far as Obama giving him the cash, he loves to talk about this.
2: Oh, yeah, he does.
0: Here you go.
4: $7 billion in cash, in green cash, put in satchels in an airplane and brought to Iran. $1.7 billion. Do you know what that is? Did you ever see $1 million in cash? This is $1.7 billion. It took up an entire Boeing 757, and they flew it to Tehran, and they gave it to people that were waiting at a plane. Can you imagine these people? They never saw money, and now all of a sudden they've got $1.7 billion in cash, and he gave them hundreds of billions of dollars in cash and everything else, and he went to their side. And because of that, they became much more powerful because of Obama. Yeah. And Biden, who was the vice president, but he probably had nothing to say because he was not such a stupid person.
3: I like the way he starts off with Obama. He's not going to do anything. And by the time we get down the road, about 30 seconds, it's back to Obama.
0: Yes.
3: Just like that.
0: Yes.
3: Wow.
0: All part of it.
3: Well, that was a tour de force, wasn't it?
0: Of course. If you didn't hear it, I knew you'd want to hear it.
3: Oh,
0: so there you go.
3: Definitely.
0: Don't know if you saw this stat. More than half of Americans are posting less on social media.
3: Really?
0: Yes.
3: I can see that.
0: Why is that?
3: Kind of a novelty thing. I think it wears off after a while.
0: Okay.
3: Or people are just exhausted.

0: doom scrolling. Mm. Yep. So that's why you post less?
1: I guess maybe just putting down the phone a little bit more.
0: Yeah.
2: Just don't want to be involved at all.
0: Yeah. That makes sense. And then concerns about privacy. Yeah, that's happening more and more.
1: Yeah. Mm-hmm.
0: Then they ask younger adults, do you feel the pressure to post? Gen Z most likely.
1: Mm-hmm.
0: So yeah, it's just become exhausting. And, you know, I talk to different people, you know, depending on how old their kids are, it's like it's this crazy new world. You know, like it used to be, if you were going to go to prom,
1: mm-hmm.
0: you ask somebody. You could ask on the phone. Oh, my gosh, you can't ask a prom date on the phone.
1: You got to have the promposal.
0: It's got to be something worthy.
2: It's extravagant, yeah.
0: Yeah, the whole thing.
2: Yeah.
0: You know, people feel all the pressure from that sort of thing. Or you're going on vacation. And, you know, sometimes it's a family vacation. You got a 16-year-old, and you just want a quick family photo. No, well, the lighting's got to be right. Oh, no. We got to have this in the background. Right. It's like you're not just living in the moment.
1: Yeah, I really hate that. I like vacation photos and all that, but sure. I hate it when it's like everybody's got to stop and pose and get everything. It's like, hey, man, we're not at Sears, all right? We're not getting the family Christmas photo done.
2: Right, exactly.
0: This is the Markley Van Camp and Robin Show.
2: Or the thing with, you know, Stephanie's getting married someday, so we're all having a big, someday she's going to get married to gathering in Vegas. You know, or what? What is this?
0: I just heard the other day of a woman that is having a destination birthday party.
2: Yeah.
0: In a bigger city.
2: Yes.
0: And you're like, okay, what is it, like a milestone 30? No, 27.
2: Yeah, 27. Yeah, right, exactly. Everything is this thing, right?
0: Yeah.
2: Yeah.
1: Okay, you're going to outlive Jimi Hendrix, so...
2: Right.
0: Yes. And Janis. Right. And Jim Morrison.
1: Jim Morrison.
0: And Kurt Cobain. 27, it's a mother.
1: There you go. That is a big milestone.
0: There you go.
2: Yeah. 28 should be the one.
0: Yeah, I have great news for Americans. I'm not joking. Great news. I'll explain and around to what's your story coming up.

0: 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Damaging winds, thunderstorms, flash floods, hurricanes. The WALG Weather Center gives you accurate, up-to-date weather forecasts and storm information. 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
1: I'm Carmen Roberts. The death toll of U.S. soldiers killed in action since Friday in the Iran war rises to 4. U.S. military found the remains of the missing soldier in Jordan, where 2 others died in Iran's attacks on Friday.
2: Iran has menaced the base in Jordan and other bases in their neighboring countries with drones and missiles. Most are intercepted, but on Friday, one got through the defenses in Jordan.
1: Fox's Mike Tobin in Tel Aviv. The 4th U.S. service member died in Iraq during a controlled detonation of a downed Iranian drone. Republican Congressman Michael McCaul tells Fox News what's next.
3: The military is going to move in, take out their launch pads, take out their ability to send Shahed drones to hit tankers, the missiles.
1: And Spain wins the FIFA World Cup Championship, defeating Argentina 1-0. 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
7: Partly cloudy through the evening and overnight hours. Low tonight around 74. Tomorrow mostly sunny, hot, humid, high 93. Our heat index around 103. Good chance of those showers and thunderstorms firing back up in the afternoon and into the evening hours. Showers likely on Tuesday. I'm Georgia WeatherNet meteorologist KJ Allen.
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0: Markley, Van Camp, and Robbins Show. I'm Jamie Markley, the Gen Xer. David Van Camp is the millennial and the sexy boomer. That's Scott Robbins. Mm-hmm. Okay, so abolishing the Senate is not extreme, said who? Your mic's off, dude.
1: The Democratic Socialists of America, who also tried to silence my voice as an anti-communist. They've been winning Democrat primaries all over the place, and they want to destroy America as we know it. The co-chair, Ashiq Sadiq, admitted it during an interview on C-SPAN, and part of this involves doing away with the United States Senate.
0: Okay.
2: We just don't see the point of the Senate. Historically, it was meant to serve very wealthy people who owned a lot of land, and that's still a system that we have today, and it's something we would change. We would expand what the House of Representatives does and make it more actually representative of people who live in this country.
3: So would you like to abolish the Senate?
2: That's part of our platform, and we don't think that's extreme. We think it's a change that would help make this country more democratic.
0: Abolishing the Senate extreme? What?
1: No, not extreme.
0: No, that's very mainstream. Yes. What the hell was that?
1: Well, the other thing...
0: A Sheik Bashik or Mashik or whatever.
1: Le Sheik Seyfried.
0: Yeah, Sheik Seyfried. Yeah. 70s reference. I was going to go with the Iron Sheik Balik or whatever his name is. Yes.
1: Well, no, the
0: 80s reference. 80s reference, yes.
1: The thing you also have to remember is that not only are these communists out there pushing dangerous people, but they're also idiots. Because they just think, somehow we're going to be able to abolish the Senate. No, you're just not going to without throwing out the entire Constitution.
0: Yeah, but they read about it in university, and they're smarter than everybody else.
1: Right.
0: They never tell you what happens after that.
1: Right.
0: What happens after that?
1: Well, communists.
0: You abolish that, then what?
1: Yeah.
0: There are some people I've talked to that are seriously nervous about how many people are voting for socialists.
4: Well, they should be. I am.
0: Yeah. I know.
4: I mean, it's the creep, man.
0: Yes.
4: But it's been accelerated.
0: Along with the Islamification of different parts of America. Yeah. People are very nervous. I'm going to tell you something to be happy about.
4: Okay, let's do it.
0: You ready?
4: Yep.
0: I happen to read this piece from Victor Davis Hanson from the Hoover Institute.
4: I like him.
0: He's always, like, to me, whether you call him an uncle, grandfatherly figure, fatherly figure, whatever, he's wise. And he wrote this piece, and after reading it, I'm like, we should be feeling good. If you're in the news cycle all the time, it can get depressing. There's no doubt about it.
4: Mm-hmm.
0: But he writes, with a whimper rather than a bang, the world has become a different place than it was in January of 2021 when Donald Trump left office. Almost everything we're told about the global status quo is mistaken, largely because critics focus on what Trump says rather than what he does. And he goes into that a little bit, you know, just Trump tweets, people freak out all the time. People don't understand the whole art of the deal when it comes to Trump. But he said, we're not bogged down in a forever war with Iran. Israel is not without friends and is more regionally dominant than at any point in its history. Radical Islam, whether in the form of the Iranian regime, Hezbollah, Hamas, or the Houthis, is at its weakest point in half a century. China is recalibrating nearly all of the assumptions it's held for the past two decades. Russia is humiliated and hemorrhaging. Latin America is more pro-American than ever before. And then he goes into each of these topics individually, just like as an example. Said in July 26, where we stand now, Latin America has swung decisively away from communism and toward Washington over the last few years. And goes into it. China is now backing away from its efforts to control the Panama Canal in the face of U.S. pressure. Venezuela is no longer a Stalinist bully exporting death and destruction to its neighbors, which is true. Almost all illegal immigration from Mexico and Latin America has abruptly ceased for the first time in history.
4: Very true.
0: And he goes into each of these topics. It's all at American greatness. He also says, in a development that would have seemed surreal, Israel is providing intelligence and missile defense to the Muslim Gulf states, which are effectively fighting alongside the United States and Israel against a fellow Muslim nation.
4: Mm-hmm.
0: Yep. Hamas has been crushed. Hezbollah's once feared missile arsenal and many of its crazy leaders have largely been eliminated. The Houthis are also totally hamstrung. Russia lost its last client in the Middle East with the fall of the Assad regime. Neither China nor Russia can supply Iran by land, sea, or air, nor can either purchase its sanctioned oil. America's allies are growing stronger while the China-Russia axis grows weaker. The United States is allowing Ukraine both to manufacture Patriot missiles and to strike targets anywhere inside Russia. That hadn't happened before. And then China is sinking almost as rapidly as it once rose, burdened by a fertility rate that is just 1.0 while importing 75% of its daily oil consumption.
4: Man, ain't that something?
0: Yeah. Yes. 42% of its natural gas and 30% of its daily food. Its weapons exports are proving no match for Western arms. And they're scared to invade Taiwan, which everyone thought was inevitable, but they're like, this could be catastrophic if we do it at this point in history right now.
1: They don't have the monetary resources to do it. I mean, they've got money, but man, it's been one just like an inch away from falling off the fiscal cliff for years now. And also, they're closing thousands of schools because, you know, he mentioned the birth rate. They're not producing enough children.
0: Nope. And then near the end, he writes, the booming U.S. economy now produces $31 trillion in goods and services, roughly one-third more than either the most populous European Union or China. America is pulling ahead in most of the next-generation fields of artificial intelligence, robotics, genetic engineering, and cryptocurrency. Stock market record highs. Add it all up and the picture is almost surreal. At the very moment the left insists that the United States has grown weak and isolated, America and its allies occupy a position of global preeminence not seen since the end of World War II. And I'm done reading that. I'm like, yeah. Mm-hmm. All right.
1: Yeah. All of a sudden, you're
0: feel better about that.
1: You're cranking out Born Free by Kid Rock.
0: Heck yes. Well, every once in a while, you know, you talk about like a lot of different things. It could be within your family, the company you work for, the country you live in, the state, whatever. And you can talk about all the negative things or all the challenges that you're facing at the moment. And then someone will take a step back and say, all right, let's look at the bigger picture here of where we're at. And you can feel better about that. That was the effect that reading that piece had on me. So that was it. Just wanted to share. Do you feel better now?
4: Yes, I feel much better now. I'm ready to drag you back into the black hole in a minute. But yeah.
0: Okay. Yeah. All right. Well, let's race to the black hole. That's this segment. I don't think this segment was designed that way, but it's turning into it.
4: Kind of, yeah.
0: Well, you're looking around at all these stories. Sometimes it's not the biggest one out there, but it caught your attention. Like, I'd like to bring this in. We call it What's Your Story. David, today, what's your story?
1: This is a guy who also realized that America is pretty good, and this is a person who says he's a woman. He fled the U.S. after Trump was elected again because he's bought into this like transgenocide nonsense that's been going on. He went to the Netherlands. Now, this guy could have actually gotten a work visa, but that would take too long, and he thought he was in really dire straits, so he's there as an asylum seeker, as a refugee.
0: Okay.
1: Well, how they do things in the Netherlands is they put you in a processing center and hold you there until your application is processed. And if you're denied, which most Americans are, you get deported back to the United States.
0: Got it.
1: Well, he wound up getting placed in a notorious processing center that's mostly Middle Eastern and North African Muslim men. And this is a guy who says he's a woman. And then
4: not anymore.
1: And he talked to a news outlet about this experience.
0: Well, okay.
5: Between here and there is a bunch of Algerians and Moroccans or whoever who think that queer people should be beaten. I think that this system where you have people just living out here that are unhappy is not good.
6: Yeah.
5: Oh, it's scary. It's legitimately scary. I decided that my mental health is degrading so substantially being here that I just need to get out. And the situation that I have in the U.S. as a trans person, not good, right? But here, I will be hurt or killed.
4: Yeah. Yep. Yep, you will be. Yep.
0: Yeah. Do you mean the old gays for Palestine's not working there?
1: Yeah, they don't really. You know, you talk to guys from Algeria, and most of them in these refugee camps, they don't really dig the rainbow flag stuff.
0: No. No, they're not going to have it.
1: Not part of their... And they don't just shake their head or complain about it being everywhere. They take action.
0: Oh, buddy.
4: Like, the waves are not good for my mental health.
1: Yeah, right. Or physical health.
4: I'm sure goodness. It wasn't. No.
0: Well, I would love to hear the conversation. Yes, I'm seeking asylum from the United States because they want to kill me. Yes. Who's believing that outside of our country?
4: Right.
0: All right, Scotty, what do you got for your story?
4: Well, here we go. Chicago public school system teachers serve over 300,000 students, participated last weekend in a big protest against the U.S.-Israeli war in Iran, siding with the Iranian regime and the Lebanese terrorist proxy Hezbollah. The hands-off Iran and Lebanon protest, again, Chicago Public Schools Union, right? Holding this, all right? 300,000 kids they have to teach every day. For decades, the group has attacked Israeli and Western targets, and we're going to stop it. Hey, Siri, play Boom Boom Tel Aviv, said one of the signs held up by a protester, referencing the song, which calls for the killing of Jews and Israelis, including lyrics like Iranian missiles have your entire sky lit up. How does it feel to have bombs dropping on your civilians? Another sign read, hands off Iran, Lebanon, and Palestine. Stop the U.S.-Israeli war machine. And again, teachers union, big
0: Unreal,
4: rally.
0: Unreal, dude.
4: 300,000 kids they teach every day. This is it. Your union dues at work.
0: Man, oh man.
4: Yep. I don't know what's wrong.
0: When is all that nonsense going to stop?
4: I don't know.
0: Well, they just say, all right, we're done with the teachers union.
1: Well, they just need some more investments from the government, you know?
4: Yeah, they do.
1: They just
4: you're
1: need
4: right.
1: more funding, okay?
0: Yes. For my story, it just seemed to be instant karma for Philly fan last night with the home run derby.
4: Yeah.
0: And I like Kyle Schwarber.
4: I do, too.
0: He's in the finals against Jordan Walker, who's a St. Louis Cardinal.
4: I like him, too.
0: And Schwarber, you said you like him?
4: Yeah, I like Jordan Walker, yeah.
0: Do you like Schwarber?
4: Yeah, I like Schwarber, too.
0: Okay, David, it's really interesting to hear Scott say he likes a man that he wanted run out of Chicago for years
4: and was happy when he was finally gone. Different ball player when he got out of Chicago.
1: A lot of times where you were just openly,
4: maybe it was coaching. Maybe that's what it was.
1: You were openly mocking the Schwarbomb.
4: Well, it was just ridiculous because it was...
0: It's a strikeout or a home run every time.
4: Well, that's true.
0: Isn't it still close to that?
4: Kind of. But he hits more home runs now. What's the difference?
0: We got to get rid of this guy. That's all I heard for years.
4: Yeah, I know.
0: He sucks.
4: I know.
0: Okay, anyway.
4: Nobody knows what the return was. Nobody knows.
0: Anyway, it looked like a lock after he goes to the first round and he hits 11 out of 15. And then Jordan Walker's down to his last pitch. But with this new rule, when you have one left, if you keep hitting home runs, you get another at bat and another at bat. He hits six in a row.
4: Unbelievable.
0: To win the thing.
4: Yeah.
0: And then after he wins... It was kind of cool.
6: Still booing you. What's it like to have 40,000 people boo you?
7: I was once told you don't boo nobody, so it feels pretty good.
6: That's right.
4: He's right. You don't boo nobody.
0: Because that was a thing for Philly fans. And then, rightfully so, they're going nuts when Schwarber's hitting all these home runs. Jordan Walker walks out. Boo!
4: And you know, the funny thing is you're watching it on TV, and when you hear the cheers, you're like, oh, he hit another one. It's a fly ball to the outfield.
0: No, you knew when they were cheering.
4: Yeah, exactly. You picked up on that eventually.
0: That he was not hitting a home
4: run. But your brain works in the opposite way.
0: Yes.
4: You know? So it was weird, yeah. But anyway, good for Jordan Walker. There's
0: and then his dad comes out there. It was cool.
6: How about your dad, Derek? Get over here. Get over here. How about your boy?
8: He was awesome today. I just loved everything about it. Just his attitude, his approach, the smoothness of his swing. Looked like his dad. Yeah, he just did a great job. We're so proud of him. We're proud.
0: That was a cool moment.
4: Yeah, dad, mom, sisters were there.
1: Very cool. Why'd she have to say boy?
0: Because it's actually his boy, David.
4: I thought the same thing, David. I did.
0: You know,
4: yeah.
0: The one thing that I thought through that whole thing, they did it the right way.
4: Oh, they're the Cardinals. Of course they did. Yeah.
0: Nimrod's the news update next.

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0: The Markley Van Camp and Robin Show. Hey, have you thought about one of the weight loss injections, but you hate needles? 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There is a product called Lean, and it's worked for a whole lot of people.
1: Yeah, especially, you know, we've heard a lot about some of those side effects in the news, and not all caused by those shots, by the way, with that stomach bug making the rounds. 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
2: No way.
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0: News update, David Van Camp.
1: Well, President Trump backing off that 20% fee for traffic through the state, the Strait of Hormuz.
0: Figured he would.
1: Yeah. It says, well, you know, as called by different people, different countries, kings and emirs and all the people we know and all, we all love. He's saying this from the Oval Office today. Mm-hmm. Said, you know, we'd love to have them invest in the United States with billions and billions of dollars and continue our record setting. You know, it's never been a time like this for the United States with the factories, the plants. Basically, hey, they're investing in America. We'll call that good.
0: All right, we got to get the Nimrods. Here we go.
3: When the going gets tough.
4: Damn it, this is too hard.
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6: I love the poorly educated.
0: All right. Nimrods in the News. We go to Florida. 75-year-old Marshall Avner was at a pet store. Saw a family inside. Said to the kids, hey, would you like to pet my dog?
2: No, no.
0: The kids just kind of ignored him. Everyone ignored him. Not sure what to do. Family tried to walk away. But then Marshall was offended, started making inappropriate comments. So then the father confronts him. That's when Marshall busts out the pepper spray. Sprays it at everyone, including the kids.
2: Oh, my gosh.
0: Yeah, cops called. Marshall arrested, facing charges for aggravated battery and child abuse. Held without bond. Please ask him, why'd you flip out? I've got no explanation.
2: Pet the dog.
0: Maybe no one wants to pet your dog.
2: No.
0: That's Nimrods in the News.

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3: We're excited to announce the United Way of Southwest Georgia and the City of Albany is hosting the Albany Summer Collective YMCA Pool Party. 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
5: Four U.S. service members have died. I'm Carmen Roberts, Fox News. U.S. military recovers the body of the soldier missing in Jordan after Iran struck that base Friday night. Two other soldiers were killed in action during that night, and now we are learning that a fourth soldier died yesterday in Iraq. Fox's Alex Hogan has more from Washington.
6: Central Command says that service member was killed Saturday. That was during a controlled detonation of an unexploded ordnance in northern Iraq from a downed one-way Iranian attack drone, and it follows yesterday's announcement that two U.S. service members had died, one went missing, and four were evacuated to Jordanian hospitals after that Iranian missile and drone attack on a base in Jordan on Friday. U.S. forces today carried out their eighth consecutive night of attacks on Iran. This as Iran continues to carry out its own strikes. And today, Jordan's armed forces say that they shot down three Iranian missiles. And the U.S. embassy there in Jordan has warned Americans today to refrain from traveling to the airport or to the seaport.
5: Iran's supreme leader has reportedly left Iran. The Times of Israel cites Saudi media in reporting that Mujtaba Khamenei left the country, although Tehran has not confirmed that. Khamenei was not seen in public since taking power after his father's death on the first day of the war in February. Spain wins the FIFA World Cup championship. The team absolutely dominated the match in possession and shots attempts and defeated defending champs Argentina in extra time.
7: We started the final 15-minute period of this World Cup final, and Ferran Torres, who had been sent on as a substitute, scored that goal.
5: That is Fox's Jonathan Hunt in East Rutherford, New Jersey. Argentina did play much of the second half with only 10 players as Enzo Fernandez was sent off after getting two yellow cards. 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
11: Temperatures being 30 degrees above average.
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0: 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Just click listen, then swipe right and hear the latest news updates on your time. 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
1: A vote to end military aid to Israel exposes a rift in the Democratic Party.
2: Democratic Pennsylvania Senator John Fetterman threatening to desert his party if the party deserts Israel. The left says the party simply represents where its voters stand. Even Democrats who favor the aid pin the change on Israel. Missouri Democrat Wesley Bell opposed cutting off money to Israel. He faces Israel skeptic Cori Bush in next month's primary. Pro-Israel Republicans worry about the Democrats' anti-Israel tie. Fetterman says Democrats need him, especially if Democrats flip four seats to claim the majority. If Fetterman bolts, he could swing Senate control to the GOP. On Capitol Hill, Chad Pergram, Fox News.
1: A 5.5 magnitude earthquake rocked the Andes region of Peru last night, killing at least six people, injuring more than 30, and displacing some 300. Peru's National Defense Institute said that the number of missing still unknown. Several buildings, including a church, collapsed. Others were damaged, and the use of rustic adobe materials has contributed to all that damage. Earthquakes are frequent in Peru, which is located in Pacific's Ring of Fire. Christopher Nolan is defending his diverse cast of his new film, The Odyssey. The Oscar-winning director says casting stars like Zendaya and Tom Holland helped introduce Homer's epic to a new generation. Some fans, though, have criticized the film's modern interpretation of the classic story. And Nolan tells Fox and Friends,
3: "The thing about Homer is, you know, it touches on timeless things, universal truths and everything. And so I think it's fascinated cultures for 3,000 years.
1: And gas prices reached $4 a gallon again. AAA says the prices rose for a fifth straight day as the Iran war amplifies. I'm Carmen Roberts, and this is Fox News.
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6: Partly cloudy through the evening and overnight hours. Low tonight around 74. Tomorrow mostly sunny, hot, humid, high 93. Our heat index around 103. Good chance of those showers and thunderstorms firing back up in the afternoon and into the evening hours. Showers likely on Tuesday. I'm Georgia WeatherNet meteorologist KJ Allen.
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2: 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Damaging winds, thunderstorms, flash floods, hurricanes. The WALG Weather Center gives you accurate, up-to-date weather forecasts and storm information. When severe weather strikes in South Georgia, count on Talk Radio 99.3 FM and 1590 WALG.
3: News. I'm Angelo Bavaro. We have a new World Cup champion.
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3: 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Final score against Argentina, 1-0.
5: We started the final 15-minute period of this World Cup final, and Ferran Torres, who had been sent on as a substitute, scored that goal.
3: Fox's Jonathan Hunt. An update from CENTCOM after Iranian attacks killed U.S. service members in Jordan.
6: The remains of that third missing U.S. service member have been recovered, so you're talking about three people killed by that strike. And another unfortunate incident. Service members were disposing of the explosives in an Iranian attack drone with a controlled explosion. Something went wrong and another U.S. service member was killed.
3: Fox's Mike Tobin. 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